0: tell them we made it out. Javon, tell them we made it out. Tried to keep me caged, but they gotta let me loose. Had to cut the strings and go Bluetooth. Everybody looking like, what you gonna do? I came too far, so I gotta see it through.
1: We are not ashamed of the gospel. KDYA, Vallejo, San Francisco, Oakland, Sacramento. Gospel 1190, The Light. 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
2: Praise God, everybody. That was Pastor Mike, amen, Jr., with I Got Away, amen. And we thank God that song received the Producer of the Year Award with Mr. McClure, amen, and D-Lo. And we thank God for Jesus, Michael McClure Jr. and David D-Lo outing two with Pastor Mike Jr. I Got Away, amen. EP Rock City Media Group. So thank you for the work that you do, and God be praised.

0: Welcome, everyone, to another stimulating interview right here on KDYA. We are honoring Edwin Hawkins this month. And you know, this is so good, I might just stretch it all the way into September, because I have with me one of the influencers of gospel music in the world today. She is an entrepreneur, she is a professor, and she certainly is one of the leading voices in gospel music. Started Gospel Today magazine, remember that? And I think her son is still operating that today. And of course, she is a stellar award-winning Hall of Fame 2021 inductee. And she and her husband are both running and directors of the Stella Awards. Will you welcome here today, Dr. Teresa Harrison Jackson? How are you, my sister?
1: Absolutely blessed, my brother. How are you?
0: I am blessed and thrilled to have you here. And of course, I can go on with the accolades. You are a minister, a teacher, a speaker. I mean, all of that. And so it is great to have you with us to honor Edwin Hawkins. And we're going to talk about so much more today. But what is your memories of Edwin?
1: Edwin was such a wonderful guy. He was so nice, you know, and it's kind of like, you don't know how people who are so iconic are going to be when you meet them. But Edwin was such a sweetheart. I miss him. And we had a lot of times together. So I really treasure our times together.
0: And how did the great iconic song, Oh Happy Day, how did it change the church landscape?
1: Wow. Oh, Happy Day, of course, 1969, 70s. That was a time where we really, really were used to gospel music being traditional. And, you know, anything that wasn't really fitting in the whole idea of, you know, Sunday morning service, choirs, choir robes, you know, and it was a very kind of closed in environment in church. Well, Edwin blew it out of the water with Oh Happy Day, which had rock influences, pop influences. You know, it had the drums and it was like cool and smooth. And wow, you know, Edwin came in with a California West Coast vibe.
0: Yes.
1: Where gospel music was totally unused to that. And he made it wonderful because it still had the elements of church. It still had the elements of gospel. And so Edwin took it and he overlaid the traditional elements with contemporary flair. And, you know, he was, of course, in the same region of music as Andre Crouch.
0: Yes.
1: So that whole influence, that West Coast influence, first, you know, traditional gospel people said that ain't gospel. But they eventually learned that gospel was evolving. They began to accept it. And, you know, I remember one time talking to Edwin, and he told me about when they went to Europe on this big tour, and the promoters, I mean, they loved him. The people in Europe loved him, embraced him, and they had to sing Oh Happy Day like 1,000 times. And then when they came back to California, they went back to Ephesians Church of God in Christ, and the bishop told them, get on the altar, because y'all done backslid. And it was so... He was just so blown away by that.
0: Yes.
1: And it was so discouraging because they had been out there ministering and, you know, getting people to know that, you know, Christ is, his music is, you know, in different, done in different ways. And then they get back to this in California. So he was discouraged, but he got back in it. And of course, Walter and Edwin, they were just a team. And they ushered so much great music into gospel music. We will never forget them.
0: And it was a hymn of the church.
1: Yes.
0: And they just took it and stylized it the way young people do today.
1: Well, you know, hymns of the church, old hymns, and this was not a hymn that we sung in the Black church. Oh,
0: right.
1: Happy Day was a European style hymn. And when they took it, and you know, we've done this for years. They blackenized it. They
0: yes.
1: put the cayenne pepper on it.
0: Yes.
1: And when they came back with it, you know, you probably wouldn't even recognize the hymn. But Edwin took it and made it into something that really everybody could sing, everybody could appreciate. And the performance of it, the original performance of it, was classic. Absolutely classic. Even when we hear it today, it's that mellow voice and that whole tone and that cool, that smooth, and with the rhythm, it was really, really ahead of its time. And now we're still appreciating it.
0: And you certainly have knowledge of this as one of the leading founders of the Gospel Heritage Foundation. And you still bring people together annually to talk about gospel music and worship. How is that going?
1: Well, I have transitioned in a number of ways. So Gospel Today magazine was where I first started, and I was writing about gospel music and really connecting people with gospel music from a number of different perspectives. I retired from Gospel Today magazine in 2017, well, 2013, gave it to my son. He ran it for a couple of years and then shut it down, so it's no longer in existence. I was also doing at the same time Gospel Heritage Foundation. I retired in 2017 and handed it over to Vashon Mitchell. He's still doing it, and so
0: Yes.
1: they still have annual conferences. Now what I'm doing is Gospel Industry Coalition. So
0: Coalition,
1: Gospel
0: I heard
1: Industry
0: about that.
1: Coalition, oh man, it is such an amazing organization. This is Gospel Industry Coalition is the first trade organization for gospel music. We've had a number of organizations that have been for singers and for producers and people who, do the music. But this one is for the business as well as the artistry. So it's the first trade organization for gospel music, Gospel Industry Coalition.
0: That is so important. Would I be wrong in saying that gospel music and all of its genres have existed in order to sing it in church? And so now you're saying, let's make those who are business savvy smart. And it's a business as well. Is that some of the stuff that you're doing?
1: Well, definitely, gospel music has always been a ministry, always will be a ministry. As long as we keep the word of God connected to it, it will minister. And that's the key, is to keep the word. That's what I say, keep the main thing the main thing, and the word is the main thing. But on top of that, we've known for years that gospel artists are, and I could be biased, the most talented, gifted,
0: Yes.
1: anointed people on the planet when it comes to producing music. However, what we've not done for many years is we've not specialized in teaching people the business parts of the industry. So that's what Gospel Industry Coalition does. It is a collective across all lines, from radio to producers to artists to songwriters to everyone who's involved, media, television, print, all of that, so that, and especially internet, so that we know that we have a community that is a viable community, and now together we can grow this industry called gospel.
0: And so it sounds as though you are also gaining the young people who are coming up in gospel. So it's not just one generation, but several generations.
1: There is several generations, and you know what? I know that young people like a lot of different types of music, but there are a lot of young people who love worship music, who love praise music, who love traditional gospel, who love contemporary gospel. And then there are a lot of young people who love Christian hip hop and rap, and they do it all. And so we don't want to have one and not the other. We want to have all of it, and we want to honor all of it, and we want to grow all of it.
0: Now, I know you don't want to speak to pastors or in their individual churches, but what would you advise pastors on that same line? In their churches, we have, let me say we have different generations. They have different tastes.
1: Yes.
0: What would you advise us?
1: I think that we have to, as the Bible says, be all things to all people. So we are, so that we might win souls. We have to be wise in winning souls. And sometimes the same thing that will win a person who's in their 60s won't really appeal to a person who's 16. So
0: Yeah.
1: what we have to do is have a wide variety and put the platter in front of people and make sure that we honor the gifts that are among us. A lot of times in the old church, it was one way of singing, one way of presenting. And what we've now know, we know that people come in all different ways. They come at, and God accepts us in all different varieties, or else he wouldn't have us be all different kinds of shapes and colors and all of that. He loves variety. So I think the musical variety that we present to him in worship, in praise, in all of the genres and the subgenres is something that God is appreciating and loving. And if we lift him up, as long as we're lifting up the name of Jesus, he said he would.

0: Life can be messy, but you don't have to figure it out alone.
1: Hey, it's the Lusco.
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4: We had Pastor Mike Jr., we had Adia, we had Major, we had Jamal Roberts. So yes. Listen, it's everything. Whatever you want, it's on that stage. Kirk that Franklin, of course, was the host. Phenomenal. He did a great job. So listen, everybody, you know what we have to do? We have to learn. And Jonathan McReynolds, he said it as he was accepting an award. He said, you know, it's so important that we recognize the talent within our community and we celebrate each other. That's so awesome. Important. Whatever you do, wherever you do it, whether you're a pastor, preacher, singer, writer, a producer, if you play the drum, tambourine, if you just tap your foot, we celebrate every gift that God has invested in.
5: You see, now I know why you are a Maxwell coach. A life coach. You are so inspiring.
4: Thank you so much.
5: And so when you're teaching there, you teach sometimes at your church in Atlanta. What's the name of the church?
4: Well, I'm now in Chicago because I married Mr.
5: That's
4: Jackson.
5: Right. Yes.
4: So we're now part of John Hanna's ministry in Chicago. And we are also, which is Harvest Life. And then we're also in Atlanta, Life Church, where Bishop Terrence Merritt is the pastor there. But we love God's people and we love God's leaders. So we are certainly vested in that.
5: Where do you find God bringing you in your messages and in your inspiration?
4: Yeah.
5: Come back to a certain thing. What is that?
4: You know, my thing is purpose.
5: Yes.
4: We're created on purpose for purpose. And I know a lot of people are struggling right now and, you know, they're going through emotional changes, physical changes, financial challenges. And I want people to know that whatever you're going through, God still has purpose for your life. He doesn't change his mind. So
5: Amen.
4: don't give up on God and he won't give up on you.
5: That's one of your books, isn't it?
4: It's How to Pursue Your Purpose is one of my books. And, you know, make your vision vivid. All the things that it takes to pursue vision. I write about that and I've written about it for years. I've written about worship, you know, dynamic ways that we can find God in our lives through worship. And we can follow his voice, his leading, the Holy Spirit. He inhabits the praises of his people.
5: Yes.
4: So
5: yes.
4: As we really tap into the relationship that we have with God through worship, God opens us up to greater and greater avenues of prosperity. And prosperity isn't just money. It is everything. It's our health.
5: It's
4: our relationships. So I think, you know, as I walk this journey, the older I get, and I was talking to some artists today, the older I get, the more I appreciate the relationships that God gives me. And I know we're here to celebrate Edwin. And that was a great relationship that God allowed me to have while he was on this side of heaven. And, you know, that's where I think we have to really kind of lean in is relationships. People matter above things. And he said, seek first the kingdom of God and his righteousness. And people are the kingdom. The kingdom is within us, you know.
5: Amen.
4: So what we have to do is to connect with other kingdom citizens. And then that's when God really blesses us, when we unify.
5: Thank you so much, Dr. Teresa Harrison Jackson.
4: Yes.
5: This is more than just one time being played.
4: Well, thank you, Pastor. And
5: yes.
4: I appreciate your ministry as well. You be encouraged to continue to do what you do because you are opening up the light to so many people and the masses. And that's what God calls us to do, to draw
5: thank
4: them
5: you.
4: Unto him. So
5: thank you so much. Be blessed and thank you for being on KDYA.
4: My honor. Thank you.
5: God bless. Thank you for that great interview, Jackie Hairston Jackson.

0: Jackson. What an awesome woman you are. What an inspiration you are. And thank you for being that great storyteller and bringing us into the life that you lived and experienced with Edwin Hawkins. And so we praise God for you. We praise God for Lisa Knowles and the Brown Singers. Lisa Knowles Smith and the Brown Singers. Amen. Promises. Amen. And Lisa racked up at the Stella Awards. We thank God for Jesus. She won Songwriter of the Year. She won what, Traditional Group of the Year, and I think Album of the Year for Traditional. So many awards she received, and she was so thankful and grateful in all of her comments on the air, just thanking everybody for supporting her. And we understand that Lisa Knowles, you know, traveled with her mom. Her mom was a part of the group, and she lost her mom in a tragic accident last year. And so the music, the ministry must go on. And God certainly is awarding Lisa by letting her know, I am with you. Here are some of your awards, sister, for just staying faithful to me. And so we give God the praise, all the glory for who he is and for what he is doing in our lives. Saints of God, this is fun. 3 hours, this is fun. We're in our last hour. When we come back after the break, we have an interview with the Donald Lawrence. We have a Stella Award nominated a winner, Ja'Kalen Carr, and she's got Karen Clark Sheard. She's got Harvey Watson Jr. She's got Shirley Caesar all up in this song about history. Anybody need a breakthrough? That's what Edwin did, brought a breakthrough. Amen. Don't go away. We will be back. All right, here we are. We made it to the one, the only, Dr. Ramona Bishop.
1: Hello, everybody.
0: The director and founder of Elite Public Schools, and certainly one of the great advocates for Midnight Basketball. I know you must be excited.
1: Very excited. It's so organized, lots of volunteers, and a lot of children enjoying themselves.
0: That is so true. And you availed Elite again?
1: Again, yes.
0: It must take some effort on your part and the staff part.
1: It does, but it's worth it. It's Friday night, and our yes. kids should have somewhere to go.
0: Absolutely, yes. Absolutely. What are some of the nuggets that you're already seeing on some of the benefits?
1: So I'm seeing relationships between adults and children strengthened. I'm seeing students take advantage of the booths that we have outside
0: yes.
1: with resources and information that they need. And I'm seeing just the community come together on behalf of the children.
0: Well, once again, congratulations. And you're also doing grandma duty.
1: I'm doing grandma duty.
0: Hey, young man.
1: Yes.
0: When you're around all these basketballs, you will get hit.
1: You will.
0: So thank you so
1: thank
0: much.
1: Thank you, of course.
0: Yes.
2: Pastor Christopher Willis of Triumphant Worship Church in Fairfield and Gospel Artist has 4 songs that will keep you praising God. Shout!
3: Everybody shout, for the Lord has come, shout.
2: Oh, how I love Jesus.
4: Oh, how I love Jesus.
2: Whoa. Free Indeed, the remix.
4: So much.
2: We are the Sanctified Church.
5: Psalms 47 and 1 says, open up your hands, all ye people, and shout unto God with the voice of triumph.
2: You can purchase these gospel songs wherever you purchase your gospel music. 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

0: Welcome, everyone, to another stimulating interview right here on KDYA. We are honoring Edwin Hawkins this month. And you know, this is so good, I might just stretch it all the way into September, because I have with me one of the influencers of gospel music in the world today. She is an entrepreneur, she is a professor, and she certainly is one of the leading voices in gospel music. Started Gospel Today magazine, remember that? And I think her son is still operating that today. And of course, she is a Stella Award-winning Hall of Fame 2021 inductee. And she and her husband are both running and directors of the Stella Awards. Will you welcome here today, Dr. Teresa Harrison Jackson? How are you, my sister?
1: Absolutely blessed, my brother. How are you?
0: I am blessed and thrilled to have you here. And of course, I can go on with the accolades. You are a minister, a teacher, a speaker. I mean, all of that. And so it is great to have you with us to honor Edwin Hawkins. And we're going to talk about so much more today. But what is your memories of Edwin?
1: Edwin was such a wonderful guy. He was so nice, you know, and it's kind of like, you don't know how people who are so iconic are going to be when you meet them. But Edwin was such a sweetheart. I miss him. And we had a lot of times together. So I really treasure our times together.
0: And how did the great iconic song, Oh Happy Day, how did it change the church landscape?
1: Wow. Oh, Happy Day, of course, 1969, 70s. That was a time where we really, really were used to gospel music being traditional. And, you know, anything that wasn't really fitting in the whole idea of, you know, Sunday morning service, choirs, choir robes, you know, and it was a very kind of closed in environment in church. Well, Edwin blew it out of the water with Oh Happy Day, which had rock influences, pop influences. You know, it had the drums and it was like cool and smooth. And wow, you know, Edwin came in with a California West Coast vibe.
0: Yes.
1: Where gospel music was totally unused to that. And he made it wonderful because it still had the elements of church. It still had the elements of gospel. And so Edwin took it and he overlaid the traditional elements with contemporary flair. And, you know, he was, of course, in the same region of music as Andre Crouch.
0: Yes.
1: So that whole influence, that West Coast influence, first, you know, traditional gospel people said that ain't gospel. But they eventually learned that gospel was evolving. They began to accept it. And, you know, I remember one time talking to Edwin, and he told me about when they went to Europe on this big tour, and the promoters, I mean, they loved them. The people in Europe loved them, embraced them, and they had to sing Oh Happy Day like 1,000 times. And then when they came back to California, they went back to Ephesians Church of God in Christ, and the bishop told them, get on the altar, because y'all done backslid. And it was so... He was just so blown away by that.
0: Yes.
1: And it was so discouraging because they had been out there ministering and, you know, getting people to know that, you know, Christ is, his music is, you know, in different, done in different ways. And then they get back to this in California. So he was discouraged, but he got back in it. And of course, Walter and Edwin, they were just a team. And they ushered so much great music into gospel music. We will never forget them.
0: And it was a hymn of the church.
1: Yes.
0: And they just took it and stylized it the way young people do today.
1: Well, you know, hymns of the church, old hymns, and this was not a hymn that we sung in the Black church. Oh,
0: right.
1: Happy Day was a European style hymn. And when they took it, and you know, we've done this for years. They blackenized it. They
0: yes.
1: put the cayenne pepper on it.
0: Yes.
1: And when they came back with it, you know, you probably wouldn't even recognize the hymn. But Edwin took it and made it into something that really everybody could sing, everybody could appreciate, and the performance of it, the original performance of it, was classic. Absolutely classic. Even when we hear it today, it's that mellow voice and that whole tone and that cool, that smooth, and with the rhythm, it was really, really ahead of its time. And now we're still appreciating it.
0: And you certainly have knowledge of this as one of the leading founders of the Gospel Heritage Foundation. And you still bring people together annually to talk about gospel music and worship. How is that going?
1: Well, I have transitioned in a number of ways. So Gospel Today magazine was where I first started, and I was writing about gospel music and really connecting people with gospel music from a number of different perspectives. I retired from Gospel Today magazine in 2017, well, 2013, gave it to my son. He ran it for a couple of years and then shut it down, so it's no longer in existence. I was also doing at the same time Gospel Heritage Foundation. I retired in 2017 and handed it over to Vashon Mitchell. He's still doing it, and so
0: Yes.
1: they still have annual conferences. Now what I'm doing is Gospel Industry Coalition. So
0: Coalition,
1: Gospel
0: I heard
1: Industry
0: about that.
1: Coalition, oh man, it is such an amazing organization. This is Gospel Industry Coalition is the first trade organization for gospel music. We've had a number of organizations that have been for singers and for producers and people who, do the music. But this one is for the business as well as the artistry. So it's the first trade organization for gospel music, Gospel Industry Coalition.
0: That is so important. Would I be wrong in saying that gospel music and all of its genres have existed in order to sing it in church? And so now you're saying, let's make those who are business savvy smart. And it's a business as well. Is that some of the stuff that you're doing?
1: Well, definitely, gospel music has always been a ministry, always will be a ministry. As long as we keep the word of God connected to it, it will minister. And that's the key, is to keep the word. That's what I say, keep the main thing, and the word is the main thing. But on top of that, we've known for years that gospel artists are, and I could be biased, the most talented, gifted,
0: Yes.
1: anointed people on the planet when it comes to producing music. However, what we've not done for many years is we've not specialized in teaching people the business parts of the industry. So that's what Gospel Industry Coalition does. It is a collective across all lines, from radio to producers to artists to songwriters to everyone who's involved, media, television, print, all of that, so that, and especially internet, so that we know what we know that we have a community that is a viable community, and now together we can grow this industry called gospel.
0: And so it sounds as though you are also gaining the young people who are coming up in gospel. So it's not just one generation, but several generations.
1: There is several generations, and you know what? I know that young people like a lot of different types of music, but there are a lot of young people who love worship music, who love praise music, who love traditional gospel, who love contemporary gospel. And then there are a lot of young people who love Christian hip hop and rap, and they do it all. And so we don't want to have one and not the other. We want to have all of it, and we want to honor all of it, and we want to grow all of it.
0: Now, I know you don't want to speak to pastors or in their individual churches, but what would you advise pastors on that same line? In their churches, we have, let me say we have different generations. They have different tastes.
1: Yes.
0: What would you advise us?
1: I think that we have to, as the Bible says, be all things to all people. So we are, so that we might win souls. We have to be wise in winning souls. And sometimes the same thing that will win a person who's in their 60s won't really appeal to a person who's 16. So
0: Yeah.
1: what we have to do is have a wide variety and put the platter in front of people and make sure that we honor the gifts that are among us. A lot of times in the old church, it was one way of singing, one way of presenting. And what we've now know We know that people come in all different ways. They come at, and God accepts us in all different varieties, or else he wouldn't have us be all different kinds of shapes and colors and all of that. He loves variety. So I think the musical variety that we present to him in worship, in praise, in all of the genres and the subgenres is something that God is appreciating and loving. And if we lift him up, as long as we're lifting up the name of Jesus, he said he would do the drawing.
0: That is so powerful. And you know, I haven't the Stellar Awards for 2026. We haven't it hasn't come out yet as far as the television show. When is it coming out?
1: Yes, it will be the premiered on the 30th of August, which is going to premiere on BET. So everybody set your alarms and clocks and everything else.
0: Yes,
1: So
0: the
1: yeah, it's
0: 30th of
1: going
0: August.
1: to yes, and so that's a big presentation. You know, this is our biggest year ever of the Stellar Awards. We were in the Spectrum Arena in Charlotte. And
0: Yes.
1: it was wall to wall. When I tell you it was amazing, yeah, and you'll see some special moments there on the telecast, things that I think will really make people just appreciate gospel music at a whole nother level.
0: And you backed up exactly what you're talking about. You had the younger generation, you had the
1: Yes,
0: older
1: yes,
0: generation,
1: yes,
0: you
1: yes.
0: had choirs, you had quartets.
1: That's right. So we had Lisa Knowles, we had Jess Cordell, we had Pastor Mike Jr., we had Adia, we had Major, we had Jamal Roberts. So
0: Yes,
1: listen, it's everything for
0: everything.
1: everybody. Whatever you want, it's on that stage. Kirk
0: That is
1: Franklin, of
0: wonderful.
1: course, was the host. Phenomenal. He did a great job. So listen, everybody, you know what we have to do? We have to learn. And Jonathan McReynolds, he said it as he was accepting an award. He said, you know, it's so important that we recognize the talent within our community and we celebrate each other. That's
0: That's
1: so
0: awesome.
1: important. Whatever you do, wherever you do it, whether you're a pastor, preacher, singer, writer, a producer, if you play the drum, tambourine, if you just tap your foot,
0: Yes.
1: we celebrate every gift that God has invested in.
0: You see, now I know why you are a Maxwell coach. A life coach. You are
1: Yes.
0: so inspiring.
1: Thank you. Thank you so
0: Absolutely.
1: much.
0: And so when you're teaching there, you teach sometimes at your church in Atlanta. What's the name of the church?
1: Well, I'm now in Chicago because when I married Mr.
0: That's
1: Jackson,
0: right. Yes.
1: so we're now part of John Hanna's ministry in
0: Yes.
1: Chicago, and we are also, which is Life's Harvest Life, and then we're also in Atlanta. Life Center Church, Life Church, where Bishop Terrence Merritt is the pastor there. But we love God's people and we love God's leaders. So we are certainly vested in that.
0: Where do you find God bringing you in your messages and in your inspiration? You
1: Yeah.
0: always come back to a certain thing. What is that?
1: You know, my thing is purpose.
0: Yes.
1: We're created on purpose for purpose. And I know a lot of people are struggling right now and you know they're going through emotional changes, physical changes, financial challenges. And I want people to know that whatever you're going through, God still has purpose for your life. He doesn't change his mind. So
0: Amen.
1: don't give up on God and he won't give up on you.
0: That's one of your books, isn't it?
1: It's How to Pursue Your Purpose is one of
0: Yes.
1: my books, and you know, make your vision vivid, all the things that it takes to pursue vision. I write about that and I've written about it for years. I've written about worship, you know, dynamic ways that we can find God in our lives through worship and we can follow his voice, his leading, the Holy Spirit. He inhabits the praises of his people.
0: Yes,
1: So
0: yes.
1: as we really tap into the relationship that we have with God through worship, God opens us up to greater and greater avenues of prosperity. And prosperity isn't just money. It is everything. It's our health. It's
0: Mental health, all of
1: it
0: it,
1: is
0: yes.
1: everything that we, it's our relationships. So I think, as I walk this journey, the older I get, and I was talking to some artists today, the older I get, the more I re appreciate the relationships that God gives me. And I know we're here to celebrate Edwin, and that was a great relationship that God allowed me to have while he was on this side of heaven. And that's where I think we have to really kind of lean in, is relationships. People matter above things. And he said, seek first the kingdom of God and his righteousness. And people are the kingdom. The kingdom is within us, So
0: Amen.
1: what we have to do is to connect with other kingdom citizens. And then that's when God really blesses us, when we unify.
0: Thank you so much, Dr. Teresa Harrison
1: Yes.
0: Jackson. This is more than just one time being played.
1: Well, thank you, Pastor. And I
0: Yes.
1: appreciate your ministry as well. You be encouraged to continue to do what you do because you are opening up the light to so many people and the masses. And that's what God calls us to do, to draw
0: Thank
1: them
0: you.
1: unto Him. So
0: Thank
1: thank
0: you so
1: you.
0: much. Be
1: You're
0: blessed
1: welcome.
0: and thank you for being on KDYA.
1: My honor. Thank you.
0: God bless. Amen. Amen. Amen. Thank you, Donald Lawrence. Amen. The chairman of the Edwin Hawkins Music and Arts Seminar Global. Thank you for what you're doing and keeping the music alive. I love seeing the partnership with him and the family and the other singers, bringing over 250 singers from America to Europe, and then having over 700 or more there from Europe who are ready. This is powerful. And of course, they're going to be in Oslo in 2027. So get you go online right now and find out how to get your tickets. Edwin Hawkins Music and Arts Seminar Global. You can just Google Donald Lawrence as well. And did not we enjoy that wonderful Stella Award winner, Jacqueline Carr? She won, amen. She won the Traditional Artists, amen. Traditional Gospel Artists Award. And we thank God, amen. What a wonderful honor that was. And she brought that is an amazing project. She's got Shirley Caesar. She's got Karen Clark Shear. She's got B.B. Wynan. She's got some of everybody. Yolanda Adams is on there. She's got so many nods to people who have, this is a legacy, people are legends, so many legends who are on there. And so check that out. And we thank God for you. Thanks to God. We are so blessed. We are so thankful. We are so grateful. Amen. For the goodness of God. This has been a powerful August, and it certainly has been a powerful end of August as we pay homage and tribute to Edwin Hawkins. He was a trailblazer. He broke through. He was challenged by the traditionalists. Is this what we want to do? Is this what we call church? And are we having some of the same pushbacks today? And I think it's healthy to have the dialogue, but let's make sure that we don't condemn people just because they are bringing music in a different way. The sound may be different. It doesn't mean that they're not talking about Jesus. If you see the young people standing up, bobbing and nodding their heads, they're feeling it, they're understanding it, and they're singing the words. And so, as Sister Harrison said, let's make sure that the word of God is in there and that the word is the main thing. And it can be coupled around a different style, different instruments. Some people would never listen to Dolly Parton. our great singer who passed away. But do you know Dolly Parton wrote some of the best gospel music that there is and has received awards for her gospel music? Aretha Franklin was also one who people said, we don't want that up in here. She sings the blues. But she was singing about gospel and brought the gospel to so many people who perhaps would have never heard Jesus Saves or Amazing Grace sang like she sang it. And we also know that when Precious Lord was first written, Doc was rejected by so many individuals in the church because it indeed sounded like the blues, because he was a blues artist. He was a blues singer who got saved and brought his talent over into the church. And so we really have to understand that every 10 or 20 years in gospel music, we do have a Thomas A. Dorsey. We do have an Edwin Hawkins, a Walter Hawkins. We do have an Andre Crouch who emerges. We do have Jacalyn Carrs. We have Pastor Mike Juniors and all of those. Even the Clark sisters were not celebrated when they first started singing because they did some things different. Their sound was different than quartet girl gospel music. So let's relax. Let's relax. Let's pray for everybody who stands behind the mic and say, I love Jesus, and here is my heart of love to Jesus. Pray for these babies. Amen. Some things we don't want to be brought in. No, we don't want all that gyrating to be brought in. We want you to cover up a little bit, young people. Amen. This is church. This is Jesus. And so this is not the club. So you can't come in with your bellies all out and things of that nature. Am I talking real? Am I talking real? So we do have to sit and say, here is the standard, but let's stretch out. Let's stretch out, amen, and let's find Jesus where he is. And Edwin Hawkins stretched out, amen. When he wrote this song, Oh Happy Day, we'll rearrange the hymn. He rearranged the hymn, made it more modern, made it more black gospel, and brought it out. And when I was in Georgia, I was in junior choir, the pastor said, you ain't sing, y'all ain't singing that song up in here. They singing it up in the club. And we were like, why? It says, when Jesus washed my sins away, it was an oh happy day. But it was the sound, it was the difference. And so we thank God that you use Edwin and the Hawkins singers and the entire Hawkins family to break through. Amen. And so let's close out with this great song of praise right now. Oh, Happy Day with Edwin Hawkins. Which version am I going to play? I like them all, but I kind of went back to one of the first versions with one of the original leads, Dorothy Morrison, Amen Combs Morrison. And so here is Oh, Happy Day with Edwin Hawkins and the Hawkins Singers.
2: Signore e signori, il coro di Edwin Hopkins.

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1: We are still here at Elite Public Schools with Midnight Basketball, and we have two young players. What's your name?
2: Kai.
1: Kai, and?
2: Jabril,
1: did you guys just finish playing?
2: Yeah, one more game.
1: You have one more game, and then you go up.
2: Yes.
1: Y'all can't wait, huh?
2: I know.
1: I see some dunks. You dunk? You guys dunk?
2: I'm not dunking. I'm touching the rim a little bit.
1: You're getting there. You're getting there. And so are you forwards?
2: Yeah,
1: what position you play?
2: I'm a point.
1: Power forward. So you throw a couple of elbows.
2: No.
1: See, you want to be, I'm not a referee. So you got to get position, right? But however you do it, have fun and be safe. So if you were not here, where would you be and what would you be doing?
2: I'd be at the gym just lifting weights, really.
1: You would be at the gym. So what school do you play for?
2: I play for Vallejo High School right now.
1: Vallejo, yes. And what about you? Vallejo as well? That's good. So are your coaches coming out as well, or they recommended you come?
2: Yeah, they recommended that we come to get some practice in before. We have a big game.
1: Oh, who are you playing?
2: We play some people are in Fairfield, I believe.
1: In Fairfield? All right. Well, thank both of you for stopping and talking with me, and I hope that I'm still here when you get out there and do your thing. Thank you.
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0: Mr. Terrence Nichols.
1: Curriculum management. I mean, it's a long list of things. Pastors do 100 jobs in one. And so in helping people understand, not just for pastors, but whoever you are, whatever season of life you're in, you got to know several things. You got to know how to hear from God. Got to know how to discover your purpose. Got to know how to discern God's red lights, green lights, and yellow lights. Got to know how to navigate seasons of transition. And when everything changes around you and sometimes with you, you got to know how to reinvent yourself, because sometimes God is calling you to turn into something you never knew you even could become, and you got to be able to be a transformer more than meets the eye and become something else.
2: Amen. Have you discovered that has been sort of an issue and a problem with a lot of ministries and churches in general, is just knowing when it's time to listen to God and do that next thing?
1: I think in our community in general, I got phone calls from politicians, from business owners, from community leaders, from, we can find our start and we're very passionate about it. God called me. But the difficulty for many of us is to find our finish line.
2: Mm.
1: God has said, my time is up and it's okay. I'm a pass the baton. We don't pass the baton with our businesses in our community.
2: Mm.
1: We don't pass the baton in our roles of political leadership or community leadership or church leadership. And I'm not saying everybody's got to leave when I left. 23 years is a long time anyway.
2: Yes, it is.
1: When I say retire, you know, people say, well, you can't retire. You just 44. Well,
2: wow.
1: I started when I was 21.
2: Yes. That's why you look so young, because I was going to ask you how you pulled that off.
1: I had a lady who was a lead in an aviation company. For those who don't know what aviation is, it's airlines, airplanes, all that. She was a part of a private aviation firm. And she said, you know, I've been doing this role and I feel like God wants to move me to a new role and a new. And you released me to not be in fear and the embrace. And I've had pastors say to me, I want to be in education. I thought I could only serve God in this one role my whole life. I had one pastor tell me he wants to be a school superintendent, and now he's been freed and released to embrace this role. Watch this, and take his faith to the public school system to be able to empower faculties and staffs and students and districts and all of that. So for me, the exciting thing is to know that people know that seasons exist and they don't all have to look the same. And you can do more than one thing for your whole life. Some people are supposed to do only one thing, but God gave one talent, one, two, and one, five. And so work with what you got, maximize every season you're in, and know that God's got grace for your journey.
2: Amen. I was speaking to my wife the other day and I said, you know, I'm going to be speaking with Pastor Charles Jenkins. And so she was like, who? I said, you've never heard of him? She said, no. And I said, oh, okay. I said, my God is awesome. She said, oh, I said, yes, that guy. And so, so I only say that to say that, you know, as the scripture says, your gifts will make room for you. Although a lot of people are still rediscovering who you are, your work and the work that you've done have made room for you, because I'm sitting here with four pages of accolades that you have accomplished that most people, some people who are around you and keep up with you, they know, but a lot of people just don't know. I'm not even going to attempt to read all this stuff, but yeah, it's just amazing. I mean, the awards, the accolades that are across the spectrum, not just in gospel music, but you are a humanitarian as well. So I just wanted to say thank you for all your continued work and those other realms and other things that you do as well that God is leading you to do. I just wanted to say that.
1: No, I appreciate it. You know, we don't serve to be seen, but we should be seen serving by somebody somewhere. And our lives should live in a way that gives. And so, you know, I view myself as the FedEx man. You might not know my name, You might not know who I am, but I got a package for you. I got a package for you. And I said all this stuff about the book. Some people might be wanting to know where to get it. It's at charlesjenkins.com. Charlesjenkins.com.
2: Amen. Seasons. Amen. So this song that you've got called Never Knew Love with one of my favorite, you know, I do listen to R&B, Stephanie Mills. How did that collaboration come about? I mean, wow, you've done it again, as they say.
1: You know what? I'm an R&B super fan. I was raised listening to it in my mama's car. Lionel Richie and Stephanie Mills and just so many other legends. And I was riding down the street just singing the hook of that record. And I never knew love like this before. And I said, man, there's no love like the love of God. I said, I wonder would they let me gospelize that record. Mm. And I got on the phone with a dear friend, Paxton Baker, who's very close to Stephanie, and shared my idea. And he put me on the phone with Stephanie. We were fast friends and laughing and talking. And I invited her to be a part of this song, this idea. She said she would love to.
2: Yes.
1: And because I wanted to do it the right way, because I was changing the lyrics, I had to get the permission of the original writer and the original producer. And again, I was gospelizing it. Yeah. And so I had to make it about the Lord. I had to change the lyrics. So she gave me the phone numbers of James Ntoumé, who just passed away. Iconic producer and Reggie Lucas, who's the original writer. And they gave me their blessing. She drove. I was in Atlanta at the time. She drove to a studio where I was from Charlotte, and we jumped in the studio, and the rest is history.
2: Amen. Did she really jump at? I know she did, but I mean, did you find that she really jumped at the opportunity to really do something meaningful in gospel? Because you know, a lot of people, and because I was I co-produced Tom Joyner for 7.5 years. And so I understand that although a lot of people, artists, may sing R&B or do other things for a living, at heart, a lot of them love the Lord. And so this was maybe was an opportunity for her to really collaborate with you and do something that was going to be meaningful in a way that even if she had done it solo, she just wouldn't have gotten the same response. You know what I mean?
1: Yeah. She's a believer. She loves God. Yes. She is done some gospel music work before, and she was elated at the idea that we were going to take this 1980 Grammy Award winning hit and lift people up with it in a different kind of way and celebrate the love of God. And to what you just said, people forget that the Bible is full of stories. Stories that might not mention Jesus, stories that talk about love, stories that talk about pain, stories that talk about problems. And you can sing about stories that reflect real life experiences, circumstances, and situations, just like a teacher can talk about them in a classroom. And still love God and serve God with a different melody. And so I think sometimes because we hadn't been taught right or well, sometimes we call some things, we throw them at the wall as wrong, and we ridicule, revile, and reject. And there are people that love God that just maybe with a different rhythm, a different beat, different music. And sometimes R&B music, it overlaps with gospel music. A lot of R&B singers, you know, the musicians are the same.
2: You're right about that.
1: R&B musicians are church boys. But as long as the content isn't derogatory, defaming, defacing, disrespectful, it's all right to sing about love and to tell stories. I got a song I'm getting ready to drop.
2: Wow.
1: It's going to be a women's anthem. It's called The Soul of a Woman.
2: Wow.
1: And it embodies, I've been told it embodies everything a woman is. It sounds kind of Sam Cooke-ish. It's not a gospel song, and it's in what we call gospel, is traditional essence of hallelujah, thank you, Jesus. But it is gospel in the context that it is good news.
2: Yes.
1: And it takes other parts of the scripture, edifying, building up, uplifting, and all of those kinds of things. And so my understanding, revelation, and commitment to what the good news is enables me to make other stuff too. So Amen. I just wanted to give that context and Amen. Understanding.
2: Amen. As we wrap up the interview, I guess this is where we ask you to tell the listeners where they can get more information about you, where they can follow you on social media, where they can get your music, and once again, where they can purchase your book, Seasons.
1: You can follow me right now on Instagram, Charles Jenkins is my name, or on Facebook, follow me at Charles Jenkins Music. I'm talking back to you and hanging out with you on a regular basis. And so jump in, charlesjenkins.com, where you get the book Seasons. Feedback is amazing. Friends are buying them for friends. I'm happy to get it to you today. charlesjenkins.com. And I'm working on a brand new album. Stay tuned.
2: Okay. See, I'm tempted to ask you to go into that, but I won't do that. I won't do it because we'll be here, you know. I'll have to have you back.
1: Yeah. I hadn't said this nowhere else. Okay. That's all I'm going to say.
2: Okay.
1: You got it first. I'm working on a brand new album.
2: Okay. I understand. So listen, the one and only Pastor Charles Jenkins, thank you so much for returning to Real Gospel, and thank you, and have a tremendous rest of the day.
1: Thank you. You do the same.
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0: 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Just say, "Alexa, play Musical Soul Food." 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
4: This is Ed Gray. A lot of people have the idea that in order to accumulate $1 million, they have to make $1 million. That's not true. There's a proverb that says, "He who gathers money little by little makes it grow," end quote. For example, let's suppose that at the age of 20 and for the next 40 years, you put $1,000 a year in an investment fund that yielded 12.5% interest. 40 years later, at the age of 60, you will have accumulated $1 million. You see, interest earns interest, which earns interest, which earns interest, and it never stops. In other words, the amount of money you put away is not nearly as important as the amount of interest and the time period. The earlier you start and the more you earn in interest, the less you need to start with. You don't have to earn a lot of money to retire a millionaire. Just be wise with it. I'm Ed Gray.

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0: The Lord will make a way somehow. The Reverend Al Green with our real flashback song of the hour. This is the X-Man. Here's new music from Dr. Judith Christie McAllister. God is on my side.
1: It's so good to know that in the time of trouble, that we have a pavilion.

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like I always say, it's the last but not least hour of Real Gospel. My name is... Thank you so very much. It's time for a quick Instagram shout out. And this week's Instagram shout out goes to Pastor Antonio M. Buckley. Thanks for the IG follow, and I promise to follow you back. This is new music from the church choir. It's called If God Be For Us. By the way, it features Zacardi Cortez. This is Real Gospel.

0: Bishop Frank A. White with All the Way. And before Bishop Frank A. White, we had Erica Campbell with her song, Do You Believe in Love?
1: 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And the Real Flashback Song of the Hour is on the way.

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1: Yes, indeed, that's Aretha Franklin with our real flashback song of the hour, Mary, Don't You Weep. This is Ron Poindexter with Overflow. 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

0: 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Just say, Alexa, play Musical Soul Food. 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

0: Her name is Rakita Sykes, and that's her song, So Good. God is so good to us. God has been so good to me. I know that God has been so good to so many of us and our families, especially in this day and age. Let's take this opportunity right now to listen to Pastor Shane Wall, because he is going to give us an opportunity to have altar call. Pastor Shane Wall?
1: If you don't know the Lord Jesus Christ as your personal Savior, I give you a personal invitation right now to come to Jesus. You know, the gospel is simply this. Man was lost on his way to hell, on his way to the lake of fire. Jesus Christ, the only begotten Son of God, came to this earth. He was born, lived, persecuted, died, and he rose again with all power in his hand. And because he paid that price, we can now receive him as our personal Lord and Savior and be redeemed back to the Father. I don't want you to think that you can continue life the way that you're living. You know, John 9:31 says, "Now we know that God heareth not sinners, but if any man be a worshiper of him and doeth his will, him he heareth." Come to Jesus now. Don't be ashamed. Don't be embarrassed. You can't sneak to Jesus. Come boldly to his throne. You need to give him your life. Most people want the Lord to do something for them, but they don't want to give their lives to him. That's just like if I were to ask you to sharpen my pencil, but I didn't want to give you my pencil. Or I wanted you to fix the brakes on my car, but I don't want to give you my car. How can that be done? We want the Lord to do so many things for our lives, but we don't want to give our lives to him. Give your life to the Lord. If you did give your life to him, and you say, "Pastor Wall, I gave my life to the Lord a long time ago, but I have to admit, I kind of fell off the road, and I need to come back to him. I'm a backslider." Proverbs 14:14 says, "The backslider in heart shall be filled with his own ways." If you've been filled with your own ways and you have not been pleasing the Lord, you've not been going the way that God has commissioned you to go, renew that relationship with the Lord now. Don't let this hour pass. Don't do it. Well,

can't seem to stay delivered. You know, Jesus said that when a spirit goes out of a man, he walketh round and round about, and then comes back and says, I'm going to go to my house. And he comes back finding it swept, garnished, clean. In other words,

with psalms, hymns, spiritual songs, singing, making melody in your heart to the Lord, you'll be filled with the Spirit of God. The Word of God also says, hunger and thirst after righteousness, and you shall be filled. Don't leave yourself empty. Come to the Lord. We're going to pray right now, wherever you are. If you're driving, keep your eyes open and talk to the Lord. If you're in your home, wherever you are, if you're listening to this over the radio, this is your opportunity. Jesus loves you, and he wants to save your life. Let's pray. Now, you're not just going to be repeating words that I'm saying, but you're going to be talking directly to God. Know that you're talking directly to him. Jesus said this, when you come to the Father, know that he already knows what you have need of before you ask him. He already knows. But we're coming by faith. And I want you to pray now. Know that you're talking to the Father. And now say, Father, in the name of Jesus Christ, I come before you right now. I'm a sinner. Will you please forgive me of all my sins? I know Jesus died for me, and you raised him from the dead. Raise me now from my death of sins. Lord Jesus, come into my life and live your life through me so that I can please the Father just like you do. Father, thank you for saving me. Thank you for forgiving me of my sins. Fill me with your Holy Spirit. I hunger for righteousness. I hunger for righteousness. I thirst for your righteousness. Fill me now, for I belong to you. Thank you so much for saving me. My life belongs to you. I don't have it any longer. Use me as you wish. Thank you again for saving me. In Jesus' name I pray. Amen. Now, for those of you who just gave your lives to the Lord, I want you to know heaven is rejoicing because you have given your life to the Lord. Now continue to give your life to the Lord. Just say it, Lord, I give my life to you. Lord, I give my soul to you. Lord, I give my will to you. Lord, I give everything to you. For I belong to you now. In the name of Jesus Christ, I pray. Amen.

0: 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An altar call is what this has all been about. Now, may the grace of the Lord Jesus Christ and the love of God and the communion of the Holy Spirit be with you all until we meet again. Amen.
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Harvard research study found that women who take high doses of ibuprofen, acetaminophen, and other over-the-counter pain relievers except aspirin have higher blood pressure levels than women who don't. This news has real implications for stressed-out African-American women who regularly reach for pain relievers for head and body aches, sinus pain, or menstrual cramps. Take an aspirin instead. An 81-milligram aspirin tablet relieves pain just as well and has the added benefit of protecting your heart. Hypertension counts as one of the top five killers of African-Americans. Strive to keep your blood pressure under control. One 500-milligram Tylenol taken daily will increase a woman's hypertension risk by 78%. Don't risk it. I'm Alexis Comer for Black Health.

0: It's time for a Power Minute.
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0: 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I'd like to send a shout out to Eagles Wings Outreach Ministry under the teaching of Pastor Carnell and Denaris Hamilton under the tutelage of Bishop Jackie McCullough. Thank you.
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0: Hi, family. It's Mike Chandler. And one of the most powerful things I believe that happens at our radio station is when we share the Word of God with you. Today, my scripture comes from Proverbs 22 and 29, and it encourages us to be the best that we can be. I'm going to read from the NIV version, and this is what it says. It says, "Do you see someone skilled in their work? They shall serve before kings." Now, that's a powerful word, man. I've heard people talk about the job, say, "I'm not going to let them work me to death, or I'm just going to do barely enough to get by." But the Bible is very clear. If you work for someone, become very skilled in your work, and you will serve before kings. Now, let me translate that to today's vernacular. You become skilled in your work, you will serve before your God. He'll give you raises. You'll get promoted. You'll just be off the chain in what you do. Too often, it's easy to get stuck in a rut, doing the same old thing the same way over and over and over every day. But if we're going to live at our full potential, we should constantly be growing and sharpening our skills. We should strive to learn and grow every single day, because when you stop learning, you stop growing. It's that simple. You just simply stop growing. And when you stop growing, you stop living. In this season of your life, what are you doing to stretch yourself? What are you doing to improve your skills? What are you doing to become better at your job? Don't get trapped into thinking that good enough is good enough, because good enough is not good enough. What's your best? So God is very clear. Become the best that you possibly can be. You need to take another training course? Take that training course. You need to do some studying? Do your studying. Get to be the best you can be. You were created to be more than just average. Today is a new day, and there are enough heights for you to climb. Pursue what you love and keep developing that area of your life. Take a class and find a mentor that will help you live skillfully. And as you do, you'll see growth and increase. You'll stand before leaders and rulers and live the blessed life that God has in store for you. You want to raise? Become better at your job. It's that simple. Proverbs 22 and 29. Good enough is not good enough. I am Mike Chandler. Now go out and take on the day.
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0: It's time for a Power Minute.
1: This is Ed Gray. Ever since the European restructuring of the world from the 16th century on, racism has become affirmative action for some whites. It is both an attitude and an act of structural superiority, which deceptively justifies its very existence by giving biological differences such as skin color or accent a negative value and meaning. This negative meaning then legitimizes treating the other as inferior to oneself or one's group. The result is unequal treatment, where one group gets consistently shortchanged. Affirmative action for minorities in America was a positive step, but it won't cure the racial problems we have in our society. As a nation and individuals, we need to check our belief system about race and treat others with respect and fairness. I'm Ed Gray.

0: Need a stress reliever? Just walk it out. This is April for Focus on Women. You know, no matter what time of year it is, there is always something to cause mayhem and stress in our lives. At the start of summer, we're hustling to try to find something for these kids to do. At the start of the school year, we're hustling to get them ready for school. And the holidays, well, we're not going to even go there. But with all this hustle and bustle, this rush and pull, you know, one of the easiest and least expensive ways to decompress is simply taking a walk. Be it early morning, midday, or in the evening, taking that brisk 10 to 20 minute walk to clear your head works wonders. So what are some of the benefits of walking aside from it being a form of movement that we can all use in our sedentary lifestyles? Studies have shown that a brisk 20 to 30 minute walk can have the same calming effect of a mild tranquilizer. It releases endorphins, you know, those hormones that help you fight pain and stress and that make you feel great. It also can push back worry. Through the release of those endorphins, your mind relaxes and worry often subsides. It can stave off cravings for that not-so-healthy sugar and carb-loaded food we love. And it can improve your sleep. So while a massage is great, sometimes just a quick, free walk around the block is all we need. For Focus on Women, this is April.
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1: He cannot fail. 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
1: This is Ed Gray. After the passage of the 13th Amendment, southern states hired out prisoners to private companies and interests for convict lease labor to pay off court fees and offenses. As these states made the lessees responsible for the prisoners' food, clothing, and housing, these states did not build any prisons until late in the 19th century. Law enforcement and businessmen colluded to entrap freed men and convict them so that they could gain revenues from convict lease labor. 155 years later, this same kind of collusion still is taking place. I'm Ed Gray, author of the book 40 Days to a Life of Gold. 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My username is Ed Gray Power. 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
2: Lift your hands all over this place. Lift your hands right where you are. Let's give God glory in here today. Hallelujah.

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1: This is Ed Gray. We're speaking with motivational speaker Mike Howard, who is the author of the book From Ordinary to Extraordinary. Mike, yesterday you told us the only difference between where you are today and where you will be tomorrow is the information you learn and the people you meet.
2: That's correct, Ed. We grow through people and knowledge. That's why it's important to be teachable and to associate with people you can learn from. It was once said that the mind is like a parachute. It only functions once it is opened. Open your mind to the unlimited wealth of knowledge. Wise people seek wise counsel. Read books with good information in them and surround yourself with people whom you can learn from.
1: That was Mike Howard, author of the book From Ordinary to Extraordinary. 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
3: Somebody said we've come this far by faith. As we go forth in our faith walk with the Lord, we just want to share with you some sister shout outs, praise thoughts, and encouragement as we go forth letting our light shine for the glory of God. Here we go.
4: Bless the Lord, O my soul, and all that is within me. Bless his holy name. Stop by with just a little reminder to let you know that a sister's got to be careful about the decisions that we make. A good example is

Niqua and Angela, they went to the mall, and while they were there, a good-looking brother walked up to them, showed them a computer that cost $599, so he said, told them that they could get it for $100. All they had to do was to give him $100 cash, go down the street to his office, show his secretary the receipt, and get their computer. Well, they gave the man the $100, went down the street, and of course, there was an empty lot. They called the number on the card, and it was not a working number. Just like that, they were out of $100. Every day we have to make decisions about one thing or another. Some decisions we make will affect us now, and some will affect us in the future. Some will not only affect us, but they will affect people that we know and love. It's important to talk to God about the decisions that we make. He will help us with the big ones, and He will help us with the small ones. Decisions, decisions, decisions. Ask Him to show you which way to go or what to do, whether to go or whether to stay. Talk to the Lord about your decisions. My sisters, we've got to be careful about the decisions that we make, because a sister's got to do what a sister's got to do. Remember, whatever is going on in your life, God has everything in control. You hold fast to the Word of God that declares, I can do all things through Christ who strengthens me. We want to give a shout out today to all of the sisters who are doing the best that you can with what you have. Now, what I want you to do is to come on and give the Lord a praise. Holler back at me with a praise for the Lord. Come on, ladies, let the Lord hear you holler. My sisters, we would just love for you to visit us at our webpage, asistersgottodo.com. We'd love to hear from you.

0: Don't snooze on this one. Sleep apnea is a real health problem. We've all been kept awake or maybe kept others awake by snoring. These grunts and roars and whistles signal a vibration of the soft palate. Apnea literally means the absence of breathing. So some types of snoring indicate that the person snoring isn't getting enough oxygen. There are two types of sleep apnea. Obstructive apnea is an obstruction or narrowing of the upper air passages. Breathing can cease from 10 to 60 seconds. In central sleep apnea, there's a delay in the signal from the brain to breathe. In both cases, a person must wake up briefly to breathe, sometimes hundreds of times a night. Sleep apnea can kill. The overweight and alcoholics are at highest risk. I'm Alexis Comer for Black Health Now. 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
1: Sometimes as parents, our extension of grace is over the top. We'll use it as an excuse not to discipline our kids at times that they really need it. Discipline is a means to teach and educate, to help mold a child and shape them in a way that will actually help them. It really is an opportunity for them to learn life lessons from the negative consequences of bad behavior. And it's better that they learn the lesson from us now, someone who loves and actually cares about their future, than later in life from folks who could care less. And when the consequences of their actions could cost them far more than they're willing to pay. You know you love your kids a million times more than you have to discipline them. But ma'am, you have to discipline your kids. I'm Ebony Funderburk, the Glamazon Mom. Make it a great day and stay fabulous, honey.
0: That's a mommy moment. Be a Glamazon Mom. 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
1: Thank you, God, for giving us our identity in you. We can know who we are because we know whose we are, and we don't have to work for your approval. 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

0: It's time for a Power Minute.
1: This is Edgar Wright. Proverbs 31 verses 8 through 9 tells us, "Speak up for those who cannot speak for themselves, for the rights of all who are destitute. Speak up and judge fairly. Defend the rights of the poor and needy." Poor people often do not have the resources and connections to successfully speak for themselves, which is why they are often targeted for traffic stops, illegal searches, and sometimes accused of crimes that police know they did not commit. It is the responsibility of those of us with voices to speak up for them and defend the rights of the poor and needy, especially if you call yourself a Christian. I'll speak more about this tomorrow. I'm Ed Gray, author of the book 40 Days to a Life of Gold. Plant today's thought in the garden of your mind and let your consciousness grow with it.
2: 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Let's go back down home and sing some of Mama old songs.

0: In the choir stand. Where is that? In the choir stand. Where it at?
1: In the choir stand. Where
0: it
1: at? Hey! In the choir stand.
0: Eddie, I'm gonna go back to that. Gotta keep
1: in
0: watching.
1: The choir stand. Where it at?
0: Do that break. One, two, and ready, you do it.

0: It's in the choir set, baby. Yes, it is. Anybody still singing the choir? Where you at, choir members? God bless you. Oh, yeah. Praise in the choir set.
1: Take this short snore score to see if you may be suffering from the serious condition known as sleep apnea. Do you snore loudly? Have morning headaches? High blood pressure? Dry mouth on awakening? Difficulty concentrating? Excessive perspiration during sleep? Heartburn? Reduced libido? Restless sleep? Frequent trips to the bathroom at night? Rapid weight gain? Are you overweight? Are you depressed? Some or any of these indicators may mean you have sleep apnea and should see a physician for a screening. Treatment may include behavior modification techniques like avoiding alcohol and sedatives, losing weight, and sleeping on one side. Medical devices may be prescribed. Surgery is a last resort. I'm Alexis Gomer for Black Health Now. Black Health Now.
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0: your mouth and praise him like it's yours. Oh, I believe that. I believe. If God said it, that settles it. God has spoken and let the church say.
1: This is Mommy Moments with the Glamazon Mom.
2: Let's face it, much of our kids' attitudes towards people comes from watching us. Even unintentional signs of disrespect can make lasting impressions on them. Do our words exude love and respect, or are we sometimes impatient, sarcastic, condescending, shady? It can be hard to see or admit our own shortcomings. Child, I know. But we can strive for greater awareness. A good rule of thumb is to ask ourselves this: would I want my kids to say this to their dad, their mom, or their grandparents? If the answer is no, then we probably shouldn't say it either. Our kids often take their relational cues from us, so let's show them what it looks like to honor the most important people in our lives. I'm Ebony Funderburk, your Glamazon Mom. Make it a great day and stay fabulous, honey.
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You've been good to me. 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

It's Sunday morning, and I'm Kendra Washington. Glad to be sharing these overnight hours with you. Darwin Hobbs reminded us to let God be glorified. Now, Will Smith brings us You Can Make It, and a mommy moment is also coming up as we keep the encouragement and the music flowing.

Nobody gets an easy ride. We all have a cross to bear. But there's wisdom in the fire, and every moment is an opportunity. Embrace the journey.

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1: As a single mom, I understand firsthand that parenting doesn't come without its challenges and tough moments. It can have its rewards. Many times we discover we're capable of doing much more than we ever thought possible, and that we have the skills and resourcefulness and courage that we didn't know we had. We become more self-reliant and less codependent upon others, and we learn how to make a dollar out of 50 cents. As we journey, hopefully we learn that true happiness must come from within, and not from other people. Single parenting is not without its challenges, but it also can reap wonderful benefits if you accept the challenge and grow through it. I'm Ebony Funderburk, your Glamazon Mom. Make it a great day and stay fabulous, single mom.
0: That's a mommy moment. 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

0: That was James Fortune and Faya with Fred Hammond. Hold on. Sometimes that's the whole assignment. Hold on. Breathe and take the next step you can take. Later this hour, we'll spend a little time with Black Health Now. And Dottie Peoples will remind us, you love me.
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2: This is Ed Gray. After the passage of the 13th Amendment, every southern state passed black codes that restricted freed slaves who were emancipated but not yet full citizens. While they pursued readmission to the Union, the southern states provided freed slaves with limited second-class civil rights and no voting rights. Southern plantation owners feared that they would lose their land. Having convinced themselves that slavery was justified, planters feared that African Americans wouldn't work without being coerced. The black codes were an attempt to control them and to ensure they did not claim social equality. Let your knowledge of history be your biggest motivator to register and vote. I'm Ed Gray, author of the book 40 Days to a Life of Gold. 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

someone who ate a whole jar of jelly to ease his sugar craving. That's a bad case of sweet tooth. But most of us have strong urges to overdose on sweets from time to time. What causes it? Childhood habits that rewarded good behavior or used sweets as a pacifier may be to blame. Whatever the cause, we know that excessive sweets aren't good for us. To kick the habit, eat fruit. Its natural sugar content is satisfying and good for you. Choose fruits like apples and pears instead of watermelon and pineapple. Tropical fruit has much more concentrated sugar than strawberries or blueberries and will send your blood sugar level into the ozone. Wean yourself from white sugar. Eat from nature for a natural high. I'm Alexis Comer for Black Health Matters.

0: Mother, can we talk?
1: Yes, baby. 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
0: Mom, thank you for raising me the right way, even though I chose to live my life the wrong way. I know now you love me.
1: Thank you.
0: Out of all the times I disrespected you, lied to you, and didn't listen to you, I need you to hear me now. 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

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If you're working, studying, driving, or finally getting a quiet minute to yourself, I'm glad you made us part of it. Stay close. There's more music to carry you through the hour.

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1: Come on, let it rise. 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

Kendra Washington with you as we move into another hour together. JJ and Trina Hairston gave us Nothing Else, and now Jabari Johnson is ready with Can't Stop. We'll also make room for a mommy moment on Walking on Eggshells, right here on Rejoice

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1: A lot of parents today are terrified that something they say to their child is going to make them feel bad. Feel bad. Honey, if they've done something wrong, they should feel bad. Remember, we're not just raising kids. We're raising future adults who will be blazing new trails and making the world a better place for generations to come. So let's let our words affirm, motivate, correct, heal, but make sure it's done without trepidation and with a healthy dose of honesty and a whole lot of unconditional love. I'm Ebony Funderburk, your Glamazon mom. 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
0: That's a mommy moment. 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

0: Melvin Williams and Shirley Caesar with Peace in My Heart. That title says a lot, especially in the middle of the night when your thoughts can get louder than everything else. Later, Black Health Now takes us through supermarket survival, and William McDowell is in the hour with I Want Jesus.
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2: This is Ed Gregg. If you're 40 years old and you haven't started to save and invest your money, it's not too late. By waiting, it simply means you'll have to invest more. You can spend $10,000 less than you earn and invest that $10,000 each year in a fund that yields 12.5% interest and still accumulate $1 million by age 60 through the magic of compounding. The magic of compounding results because the interest earns interest, which earns interest, which earns interest, and never stops. In other words, the amount is not nearly as important as the interest rate and the time period. The earlier you start and the more you earn in interest, the less you need to start with. I'm Ed Gregg, author of the book 40 Days to a Life of Gold. Plant today's thought in the garden of your mind and let your consciousness grow it.
3: Thank you, Jesus.
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0: let it be recorded that our generation said to the Lord, say, oh, I want Jesus. Let it be recorded in history, our generation said.
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0: Rufus Johnson gave us thank you, and gratitude can sound different depending on the day. Sometimes it's joyful and loud. Sometimes it's simply recognizing that you made it through one more thing. However it sounds for you this morning, there is still room for it here on Rejoice.
1: Second Peter 1:3 tells us that God has given us everything that we need for life and godliness through our knowledge of Him. I have everything.

0: What we're gonna do right here is go back. Way back into time. 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
1: My grandmother used to take me to the Sanctified Church.
2: By heaven. They were having watch meeting service. And they asked for a space, especially for the senior citizens to testify. And one old lady, about 82 years old, got up. She said, all I want to tell y'all tonight is that I've been running for Jesus over 50 some odd years. And this is what she said.

I've come too far from where I've started from. Listen, this is what she said.

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Yes, sir. I don't know about you tonight, but I've been running for Jesus a long time. And there's something about walking with him, hallelujah. Every day gets sweeter than the day before. And for some reason, I don't mind the pitfalls. Because every time I get to one, he's right there. Good God Almighty. And I can say just like that old mother said that night.

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I'm gonna say it one more time. I don't feel no way it's time. Sing it for me, Keith.

0: I've come to. 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
1: oh, yeah.
0: And God brought me.
1: Yes,
0: I've been

good Sunday morning? It's Kendra Washington, and I'm thankful to spend another hour with you. Kay Jeanette and Sean Bigby gave us Jesus Is My Friend. Coming up now is Duo with When I Pray, followed by a mommy moment about books and covers. Keep it right here on Rejoice.

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1: These days, you can't judge a kid by his behavior any more than you can judge a book by its cover. Looks can be deceiving, and sometimes we as parents have the habit of writing off unruly kids as simply needing harsher discipline. But more often than not, their so-called rebellious behavior could be a natural response to something more serious. And unless you can get to the root cause, most likely you won't be able to stop the behavior or encourage healing in the family. If you're the parent of a so-called rebellious kid, here's some food for thought. Their inappropriate behavior could quite possibly be the symptoms of a much deeper issue. Take the time to go beyond what you see, because what may look like rebellion to you could really be a cry for help. I'm Ebony Funderburk, your Glamazon Mom. Make it a great day and stay fabulous, honey.
0: That's a mommy moment. Be a Glamazon Mom. 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Like our fan page at Glamazon Moms. 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

0: Dion Kipping with By Myself. If you're carrying something that feels too heavy to explain, let the music remind you that you don't have to have all the words right now. Later this hour, Black Health Now shares information about testing for colon cancer. And Smokey Norful brings us Still Have You.
1: It's time for a Power Minute.
2: This is Ed Gray. What's the most important part of learning? Questioning is the most important part of learning. Kids questioning may be annoying, but they are crucial to their learning. Starting at about 2 years of age, they begin barraging their parents with endless queries from, are we there yet? To, mommy, why is the moon round? Questions that often seem more like desperate ploys for parental attention than anything else. And to make things worse, cooperative parents are often treated with a relentless barrage of follow-up questions, many of which involve one word, why? Is this process infuriating? Yes, but it is crucial to their development. Tomorrow, I'll tell you why. I'm Ed Gray. Elevate your thoughts and rise.
3: I'm Doc Drew, and I want everyone to know the man from Galilee. Here's Chris Bird in True Victory. Help me say it.
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0: 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We can't go into a full explanation of each testing option, but listen to these names. 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Colonoscopy, barium enema with air contrast, ultrasound, CT scan, MRI or magnetic resonance imaging, chest X-ray, angiography, blood tests, colon cancer tumor markers. 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No test is as bad as advanced, undiagnosed cancer. Your best defense is early detection. Don't be scared. 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I'm Alexis Comer for Black Health Now. 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

half past the hour, and wherever you're listening from, I hope the morning is treating you gently. Maybe the day is already underway for you, or maybe sleep still hasn't arrived. Either way, you've got good company and gospel music right here on Rejoice.

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Amen. Now, when we pray, we want to end that with a declaration, a decree. So I'm speaking for all of you listening, starting here, starting now. 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Starting now, this is a new day. This is your exodus. 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
1: 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Rejoice is keeping the light on and the music going into Sunday morning.

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4: It is time for us to accept the authority that we have in the earth. So put on the garment of praise.

This is Kendra Washington with you for our final overnight hour. Cece Winans gave us That's My King, and next is Tamya J and Anton Strakhan with My Shepherd. A mommy moment on books and covers is also part of the hour. So settle in and stay with Rejoice.

of death, I will fear no evil. For thou art with me, your rod and your staff comforts me. 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
1: These days, you can't judge a kid by his behavior any more than you can judge a book by its cover. Looks can be deceiving, and sometimes we as parents have the habit of writing off unruly kids as simply needing harsher discipline. But more often than not, their so-called rebellious behavior could be a natural response to something more serious. And unless you can get to the root cause, most likely you won't be able to stop the behavior or encourage healing in the family. If you're the parent of a so-called rebellious kid, here's some food for thought. Their inappropriate behavior could quite possibly be the symptoms of a much deeper issue. Take the time to go beyond what you see, because what may look like rebellion to you could really be a cry for help. I'm Ebony Funderburk, your Glamazon Mom. Make it a great day and stay fabulous, honey.
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0: 20 to Bynum with Shake Us Again. That's a prayer with some honesty in it. Not just asking for circumstances to change, but asking God to work in us too. Later this hour, the Power Minute focuses on budgeting your spending carefully. And Chicago Mass Choir brings us He'll Make It All Right.
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Colorectal cancer is curable when detected early. 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I'm Alexis Comer for Black Health Now.

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If you're looking at a situation and you've run out of answers, you don't have to manufacture confidence you don't feel. 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

don't know about nobody else, but I'm gonna always say something about my daddy and my mama. '76, a tornado came, blew our house away. We lost everything that we had. A few weeks later, we did a program somewhere down in South Mississippi. I think it was down in McComb, Mississippi. They wanted to raise an offering for Daddy. Daddy told him, "That's all right. Don't worry about it, man." I never will forget that proud look on Daddy's face when Daddy said, "What I done all I can do.

on this earth. It get a little rough sometimes. Listen, I sung with Dad a long time. I never will forget that other verse that Daddy said. He said,

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I've gotta put this declaration in the room because I don't want you leaving here doubting what God's saying. I want you to know if he said it, it's got to happen.

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2: 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We're speaking with motivational speaker Mike Howard, who is the author of the book From Ordinary to Extraordinary. 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
3: That's correct, Ed. 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It only functions once it is opened. Open your mind to the unlimited wealth of knowledge. 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Read books with good information in them and surround yourself with people whom you can learn from.
2: That was Mike Howard, author of the book From Ordinary to Extraordinary. 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

0: They may be screened for a range of gastrointestinal conditions before anyone thinks to test for ovarian cancer. 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Ovarian cancer can strike women before, during, or after menopause. 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

0: I'm calling to rep my church, Faith Deliverance Baptist Church, where our pastor is Bishop Benny L. Kingwood. And it's a place where we believe in praising the Lord. Amen. Hallelujah. God bless you.
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91 and 1 says, he that dwelleth in the secret place of the Most High shall abide under the shadow of the Almighty. Come on, Shabbat.

it's time to flip this thing. We gonna take a trip up 95 North. Y'all know how they do it up there. We can ready to go old school. Y'all remember how we used to do. Come on, tell us.

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We're living to be with him. With him forevermore. 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

Hey, everybody, don't that make you want to twist and shout? How about that? That's the Edwin Hawkins Singers, and praise him. What a way to get this portion of our show on the go. It's Gospel Jim Showtime with yours truly, Brother Sam Tate, and he is so glad that you're somewhere out there. We got a fantastic program lined up for you today. So, friends, get on that telephone and call and tell a friend. In the meantime, it's Brother Greg Kelly and Slim and all of those supreme angels. Hey, Brother Greg, let me hear you say, well, come on now.

0: Ladies and gentlemen, we interrupt this program to bring you this special bulletin. Just want to let you know that King Jesus is listening, and you know what? He's coming back again real soon. In the meantime, in case anybody asks you, say, listen, don't you know that that's Brother Sam Tate on the radio, and we're going to be on your mind for the rest of the hour. What the oldie goldie show, what you get when you get tired of what you already got, and I'm playing the music that I like to listen to. I hope you like it, too. Get on that telephone and call and tell a friend.
1: 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This is recording artist Dr. Carl Bentley. 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
2: Hi, this is Pastor Morris Hatton, thanking you for becoming part of the movement. 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We have received many testimonies of lives changed because you pastors have shared the salvation message of Jesus at this special time. Now, I would like to challenge you family members to encourage your pastor to add this step to his or her eulogy preparation, and for you to include this instruction with your final wishes. Come on, join the movement. Win a soul. See a life changed even at a funeral. This is Pastor Morris Hatton encouraging you to join the movement and win a soul.

0: Hey, great day in the morning, everybody. That's another one just like the other one done up by the Christian Airs this time. And meet me at the river and let's go home. Did you like that? All happening on Gospel Gems, where gospel is of splendor, with yours truly, Brother Sam Tate in here. So glad that you're somewhere out there. But right now we're going to pause for the breakup cause, just ahead of much more music on the station up tomorrow. Don't you go away. We got much, much more of what you're looking for right after these good words.
1: God bless you. This is Evelyn Turrentine, AG of Detroit, Michigan. I want to remind you that we are listening to Gospel Gems with Brother Sam Tate.

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4: 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Oh, yeah.
5: Anybody know he's worthy in the building? Come on, if you know that he's worthy. Nobody like him nowhere. Stand to your feet and let's tell the story about Jesus. Come on.

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That is the true genius of this nation. What we have already achieved gives us hope, the audacity to hope, for what we can and must achieve tomorrow.

0: financial solutions with the best interest of their child at heart. 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I'm Ebony Funderburk, your Glamazon mom. 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
1: 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Glamazon Moms.

Hi, family. It's Mike Chandler. I have a scripture I want to share with you today. And our scripture comes from 1 Chronicles 16 and 35. And it talks about when things get really, really hard for you, what to do. Here it is, 1 Chronicles 16 and 35. Save us, O God of our salvation, and gather and deliver us from among the nations, that we may give thanks to your holy name and glory in your praise. Listen, I know sometimes things get rough, right? Whenever life gets difficult and it seems like the intensity has been turned up, that's a sign that you're closer to your victory. I know that doesn't sound right, but that's how God operates. When those lies are bombarding your mind, when you're tempted to get discouraged or feel like throwing in the towel, that's not the time to back down. That's the time to dig.

0: Your heels in and put on a new attitude because you're closer to your victory. You just have to hang in there. You have to be strong. Well, maybe you've had a lot of things come against you. And it seems like, the more you pray, the worse it gets. You're doing the right thing, but the wrong thing keeps happening. The easy thing to say is, man, forget it. I don't have to put up with this junk. This marriage is never gonna work. I'll never be able to raise this child, or I don't like this job. Why am I here? No, instead of getting discouraged, instead of going around sour and bitter, you need to say, I've come too far to stop now. I've been through too much to back down. I realize that the reason the intensity has been turned up is because I'm about to embrace my victory. It's about to happen. Keep on standing, keep on praying, keep on hoping, and stay in faith, even when the intensity gets turned up. That's your word for today. 1 Chronicles 16:35. I am Mike Chandler. Now go out and take on the day.
1: 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We have church up in here.
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0: Look out out there, big town. It made its way all the way up to Hitsville, USA. The late and great brother James Cleveland checking in for that spin. Do you remember that oldie but goodie? Lord, help me to hold out. That's my daily prayer, once a day, every day, all day long. It's all happening right here on Gospel Gems, where gospel is of splendor. In the meantime, my name is Brother Sam Tate in here. So glad that you're somewhere out there. You know why? Because it takes people like you to make people like me. And I just want to thank you. In the meantime, hear these good words.
1: 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I'm Lee Cameron, General Manager and Radio Personality at Great Gospel 1250 AM WDVA and streaming at WDVAradio.com in Danville, Virginia, covering over seven counties of Virginia and North Carolina combined. 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
2: It's time now for another word from the voice of many waters. Friends, in the Bible it says, "For the earth will be filled with the knowledge of the glory of the Lord as the waters cover the sea." You might wonder, well, how can this come to pass in these days when the darkness seems to be increasing? Well, Jesus said that out of your innermost being will flow rivers of living waters. Those living waters is the knowledge of the glory of the Lord that will cover the earth as the waters cover the sea. I just want to encourage you today. God wants to use you. Call upon His name and let the living waters flow. Until next time, this has been Pastor Larry Cole with the voice of many waters.
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Let me tell y'all something.

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Somebody.

0: 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That's Harvey and those Canton Spirituals. Haven't heard that oldie but goodie in a long time. In the meantime, Brother Sam Tate in here, sitting in the old air chair, looking right at you, friends. And you know what? You're looking good. That's right. It's all happening right here on Gospel Gems, where gospel is of splendor. In the meantime, we're on the move because there's music in the air. I think this group is from Winston-Salem, North Carolina. But I tell you what, I like to hear them talk about making old Satan move. Look out.
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1: Romans, the 8th chapter, verse number 28 declares that all things work together for the good of them who love God and to them that are called according to his purpose. 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
2: 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We're going to dance.

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0: Hey, my gospel friends, can I get a witness out there somewhere? That's going to be the Queen of Gospel, Sister Shirley Caesar, and he'll give you peace in the midst of a storm. Amen there, Brother Sam. That ain't nothing but the gospel truth. In the meantime, we're right back on the scene with the Gospel Record Machine. It's part number two of Gospel Gems, everybody, with yours truly, Brother Sam Tatum here. So glad that you're somewhere out there, and I just want to know, did you enjoy part number one of the show? Well, we certainly enjoyed keeping you company. Don't you go nowhere. We'll be right back with much, much more of what you're looking for right after these good words.
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0: Man, I haven't heard that oldie but goodie in a long time. Do you remember that one, everybody? The Consolers and Somewhere Around the Throne. In the meantime, Brother Sam, look at that clock there, man. We got to pause for the breakup cause. That's right, friends. Got to break it up now before it breaks us down. Don't you go away. We'll be right back to wrap Gospel Gems up right after these good words.
1: 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This is Pastor Biduel Mendy, founder and senior pastor of Calvary United Community Church, Gambia, West Africa, reminding you that you are listening to Gospel Gems with Brother Sam Tech.

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2: This is Ed Gray. Because of the privatization of the prison system, some publicly traded companies and their stockholders earn dividends incarcerating large numbers of minorities. Blacks and Hispanics are disproportionately sent to prison. Once they are incarcerated, they are forced to work 10 to 14 hours a day for the total pay of about $1.70 a day. The prison companies and their outside contractors sell products from inmates' work for profits and personal gain. Should we be surprised to learn that millions are spent each year in Washington on lobbyists by the labor unions representing the guards, the companies that own the prisons, and construction companies that build the prisons? As they build them, the demand for prisoners increase. I'm Ed Gray, author of the book 40 Days to a Life of Gold. Elevate your thoughts

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1: Parents don't pamper their teenagers because they want to do the wrong thing. In fact, they do it from a place of love. But isn't it so much better to love your kids in a healthy manner that allows them to grow up and mature than to smother them with a controlling hand? Think of it this way. Every decision you make for your teen is one less decision they have to make for themselves. In other words, every day that you keep your kids dependent on you is one less day they have to learn how to grow into an independent adult. If you have a teen, girl, it is time to quit coddling, and it's time to let them, at an appropriate pace, learn to take control of their lives and make great decisions on their own. You've taught them well. Now trust what you've instilled in them. I'm Ebony Funderburk, your Glamazon Mom. Make it a great day and stay fabulous, honey.
0: That's a mommy moment. 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

0: 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KDYA, Vallejo, San Francisco, Oakland, Sacramento. Thank you for joining us as we praise and worship the Lord today in song and spoken word. 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
1: Father, we thank you for this day. We decree and declare that this is the day that the Lord has made. We thank you, Father God, that there is nothing that will happen in this day that you are not aware of or that you and I cannot handle. I woke up this morning with my mind stayed on Jesus, and I know that I can do all things through Christ who strengthens me today. This is the day that the Lord has made, and we will rejoice in it. In Jesus' precious name we pray. Amen. And thank you, Jesus.

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1: Well, my gospel friends, we certainly hate to have to cut in on those Christian ears like that. And meet me at the river, but the old clock on the wall once again says Brother Sam. That's all, friends. You've been a fantastic audience out there today. And you know what? We want you to be our special guest again the next time. When once again, we're going to be walking that walk and talking that talk, just like Moses did, right here on Gospel Gems and this great radio station. Don't you forget it. Be sure to put that on your calendar, okay? Yes, indeed. I want to meet you and greet you right here on Gospel Gems once again, my friend. But before I go, there's just one other thing I want to know. I just want to know, have you believed and received Jesus Christ as your personal Savior? Well, friends, have you? Well, listen, all you got to do is ask Jesus to forgive you of your sins. Confess with your mouth that you believe Jesus Christ died on the cross for your sins and he now lives. And the only other thing you got to do is ask him in. That's right. He stands at the door of your heart and he knocks. But you know what? He's a gentleman. He's not going to bogart his way into your heart. So why don't you ask Jesus to come on into your heart just as you are and help you to serve him for the rest of the days of your life. And if you do that sincerely with your heart, not your mind or intellect, but if you do it with your heart, you know what? You will be saved. Amen. That, Brother Sam, that ain't nothing but the gospel truth. So until the next time when we can all get together and meet again, my friend, yours truly, Brother Sam Taney, is saying, we're going to do something to you that the devil ain't going to do. We're going to leave you alone. You have a blessed day today. And don't forget, we love you now.

I'm sure you know someone, perhaps someone close, who is dependent on dialysis treatments to stay alive. But what is dialysis? In short, it's a mechanical treatment that purifies the blood when one or both of the kidneys fail. A patient is hooked up to a machine that filters all blood from the body, purifies it, and sends it back. Treatments may be needed one or more times a week, and each session typically takes a few hours. Dialysis is a lifesaver for thousands, and we're glad to have this miracle of modern science. But many incidences of kidney failure can be avoided through precautionary measures like weight and blood pressure control, a healthy diet, and frequent screenings for kidney health. Don't become a statistic. Protect your kidneys for a healthy life. I'm Alexis Comer for Black

0: Salem Now, featuring one of Charlie Kirk's final interviews. The new documentary, Can You Hear Me Now?, examines modern prophets and divine messages shaping our political and cultural destiny.
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0: Director Matthew Thayer weighs today's prominent prophetic voices against scripture, history, political, and scientific scrutiny.
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3: Is there something he's trying to say?
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He never fails. He can do the impossible.

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1: I've seen him do it.
0: He can turn the mess you're in to an awesome miracle. Yes, he can.
1: I know he can.
0: I've seen him do it.
1: I've seen him do it.
0: So whatever problem you've got.
1: Whatever problem you've got.

0: How do I know what God can do?
1: I've seen him do it.
0: Hallelujah. Oh, I've lived long enough to see God do phenomenal things. Oh, yes, I have. I've seen God give people supernatural strength when they didn't know how they were going to make it. I've seen him use the most unlikely people to do incredible things. So I wrote this verse for those of you that are less than perfect. Listen.

nation. He's never lost a battle. He's never lost a victory. Oh, I'm so glad I serve a God that can never fail. All around the world, if you've got your own testimony and you're an eyewitness to the Lord's

having a wonderful, magnificent day right here on Dorinda Clark Cole Radio Show. That was my friend, Brother Kirk Carr, with I've Seen Him Do It. And you know what? I've seen God do something this year already. You best believe that God's up to something for you right now. I believe that, and we're going to decree it, that God would do just what you need Him to do this year. You're listening to the Dorinda Clark Cole Radio Show, and I want to bring you good cheer. We're praising and lifting Him up always with the best in gospel music. We'll give you 2 hours of uplifting praise on your favorite station. Calling in today is my special guest artist, Joshua Rogers. He's going to share with us what he's been up to lately and his latest project. That's going to be in just 35 minutes, so y'all hang with me. But right now, here's Lisa Page Brooks with God is Good.

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1: 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KDYA, Vallejo, San Francisco, Oakland, Sacramento. 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
2: Father, we thank you for this day. We decree and declare that this is the day that the Lord has made. We thank you, Father God, that there is nothing that will happen in this day that you are not aware of or that you and I cannot handle. I woke up this morning with my mind stayed on Jesus, and I know that I can do all things through Christ who strengthens me today. This is the day that the Lord has made, and we will rejoice in it. In Jesus' precious name we pray. Amen. And thank you, Jesus.

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4: 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The people who make us sharper are often the people who disagree with us. That's how iron sharpens iron. I'm Ed Gray. Elevate your thoughts and rise.

0: something he's trying to say?
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4: To win Season 5 BET's Sunday's Best. He's made history with his win, and this talented young man has already had a chart-topping record. He has gone on to do amazing things, and he's here to share with us what's going on with him in this coming year. So, Joshua, how you doing, man?
5: I'm doing great, Mom. It's good to be back on the show.
4: I'm glad to have you on the show, man. Listen, outside some of the influences of whom you've mentioned in the past, tell me some of the ones that you dream to work with.
5: My dream collaboration. I've already sung with Kimberell. So the only other two people out there I would have to say would have to be the Clark sisters and Jasmine Sullivan.
4: You know what? Oh, that's sweet, Josh. Now I'm going to ask you something serious. Where do you see yourself in 5 years?
5: 5 years, I see myself definitely with another album under my belt, also with a Grammy under my belt, as well as some stellars. Far better off than I am. I'm in the process of putting my hands into some other things, as well as like t-shirt lines and stuff like that. So I definitely see myself doing other things beyond singing. So I'm going to have a lot of plans for the next 5 years.
4: I see you're going to be quite busy. You better go head on with yourself. That was my special guest, Joshua Rogers. And let's just play his single, So Good.

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3: Welcome to the Voice of Rescue. My name is Bram Begonia, and I'm the CEO and President of the Bay Area Rescue Mission. We've been serving our community since 1965. The reason why I'm personally involved in this ministry of rescue is because first, I have been personally transformed. I'm a sinner saved by grace. In 1 John 4:19, it says, "We love because he first loved us." And I do believe that what we are doing is what God asks us to do, and that's to serve the least and the lost. People come to the Bay Area Rescue Mission for many reasons, but many of it is not because it was planned. They come to us when they have burned every bridge, when they have lost every resource, when their family no longer wants them in their home, and they have no other place to go. They end up at the doors and the footsteps of the Bay Area Rescue Mission because they have no other place to turn to. At the end of the day, the Bay Area Rescue Mission since 1965 has been transforming lives one at a time, and thousands upon thousands of people have come through the Bay Area Rescue Mission since 1965. And these miracles, their testimonies, the way that their lives have been transformed, not only their lives, but the lives of their children, the trajectory of their generations that they've been a part of, have been so impactful. And one of those is like this.
4: My name is Xavier. And what brought me closer to God and the mission, I got tired of trying to do it my way and it wasn't working. So I turned it over to the care of God. I was born in San Francisco, raised in Oakland, went to school in Oakland, came from a good family, very good family. How I got involved in drugs was junior high school. I guess I was about 14. What happened was my neighbor across the street, his father had a bar in the house, and we used to wrestle, so if I pinned him down, I'd get a drink. And more than likely, by the time I left his house, I was drunk because I pinned him down a lot. After that, it led on to other things, you know, weed and just drugs, period. At the same time, I didn't know what else to do because I hung around all the wrong people. Fall in, things happen. So gradually, I got ended up being the worst person in my family, as they say, the black sheep. As I grew up, I started getting into heavier drugs, and I guess because my tolerance was strong. But as I progressed, things got really uncomfortable for me. You know, I started hanging around gangs, getting involved with gangs and stuff. You know, and that went on for about 30 years, 30, 40 years. But at the same time, I survived all that. I did things to people, and God forgave me, and things didn't happen to me because I put myself in that situation. Well, I chose a program, and I completed, and that surprised me. So that just shows me that I know I can if I put my mind to it. But by graduation, I partied all the wrong ways. And what I mean by that, I was getting high. By me being a diabetic, I went into a diabetic coma for 18 days and was still hard-headed. And I was lying to myself. I was hurting others, and I was hurting myself. God forgave me again, and he's a loving God. To this day, I believe in God. I know it's a God because he didn't have to wake me up. And at the mission, I learned to receive Jesus as my Savior and came to the mission just planning on 3 days or something like that. So now it's going on. It's been a little over 8 months, and God has blessed me more ways than one, and I'm truly grateful to this day. I made a complete change in my life. I've been getting compliments, but I'm not letting it go to my head. As long as I'm doing the right thing, don't go back to old behavior, I know I'll be all right. The Lord is my shepherd, and I shall not want for anything.
3: What makes the Bay Area Rescue Mission so unique is that our program focuses on our holistic approach. And our holistic approach really is this approach about treating every aspect of a person, which is their mind, body, and spirit. And so while some of the programs might just focus on recovering from drugs or alcohol, or really helping with the mental status, or taking away distractions, or focusing on job skills, we focus on the entire person, which we believe has to be addressed at one time and simultaneously is the mind, body, and spirit. And once all those things are addressed, we believe you can start true healing and moving forward on one's life's journey.

0: When a person finds their way to the Bay Area Rescue Mission, they are normally very tired and not in their normal mental capacity. They're stressed. They're living on the streets in a very vulnerable position, and they really have nowhere else to turn. And when they come to us, what they really need is somebody to lift them up. And so we have a sign at the front of our contact office that says, if you don't have a friend in the world, you can find one here. At the Bay Area Rescue Mission, it's all about lives being transformed by Christ. And a great example of that is just like this one.
1: What brought me to the Bay Area Rescue Mission was that my life had no meaning. It was out of focus. I felt useless. I felt like I was a failure, totally frustrated. Although I had been clean and sober numerous years, I was on the verge of relapsing big time. I felt I had no one, nowhere to turn. And more than relapse, I was going to try to kill myself had I not been brought to the rescue mission to find what I needed to continue living no matter what. 2 days away from being evicted, I found shelter at the Bay Area Rescue Mission, knowing that the Bay Area Rescue Mission was the right place for me to be because I needed desperate help, and I found that in Jesus. And I entered the women's program on Thanksgiving. A month after that, I found employment. However, 2 weeks after I started working, I was diagnosed with cancer. I was completely numb. Whatever hope that I had was totally erased. At the mission, I found a support network with the women in the program. What was so amazing was that the ladies in the program formed a prayer circle and prayed for me the night before my surgery, and it erased all the fear of having to go through what I knew was probably, you know, a traumatic experience. It erased all my fear. I went on that operating table praying to Jesus. I closed my eyes and I just felt peace. All the fear left me. I just wake up every day knowing that He's there for me. He's guided me through my life, even through this last very bad downhill that I thought I would not be able to survive if not for Him. I wake up in the morning and I pray to Him, and He's my strength that guides me every day. And I learned a lot of valuable lessons from the incredible staff and volunteers who helped me tremendously during my battle with cancer. The staff and the volunteers just guide us daily and bring us to Jesus with their knowledge, with the Bible study classes that they provide us, the care and concern that they show, the love that they give you every day when listening to whatever you're going through. I have never felt that way anywhere. They also, more importantly, helped me reconnect with Jesus Christ, my Lord and Savior, and strengthened me with prayer and Bible study, His Word, the bread of my life. This enabled me to withstand all the chemo and radiation treatments with little or no side effects compared to all the rest of the people who are struggling and suffer with cancer. Since graduating the women's program, I survived all the cancer and chemo, and I'm awaiting my final surgery. In the meantime, I'm honored to be a volunteer assistant with the Bridge of Hope Project so that other women and children can experience what I have and see that choosing Jesus is the only way. I pray God supplies me with the courage and strength to continue the race. In His own time, give me victory. One of my favorite Bible verses is Philippians 4, 6, and 7. Do not be anxious about anything, but in everything by prayer and supplication with thanksgiving. Let your requests be made known to God, and the peace of God, which surpasses all understanding, will guard your hearts and your minds in Christ Jesus.
0: At the end of the day, the Bay Area Rescue Mission since 1965 has been transforming lives one at a time, and thousands upon thousands of people have come through the Bay Area Rescue Mission since 1965. And these miracles, their testimonies, the way that their lives have been transformed, not only their lives, but the lives of their children, the trajectory of their generations that they've been a part of, have been so impactful. And one of those is like this.
2: Hi, my name is Deborah, and I came to the Bay Area Mission because I was a drug user. And of course, this ruined my life. You know, the more I sold, the more I used. And that caused a lot of conflict. But since being at the mission, I realized and I learned God loves me for who I am. He doesn't like to sin. And I've learned that, and I've learned to love myself. And I love God. And in the future, I'll be going to school, internet archiving. I'm just happy to be in the body of Christ today because God has helped me to see that I am somebody. My favorite Bible verse is, do not be afraid, for I am always with you. Do not be dismayed, for I am your God. And I will always help you. I will strengthen you. I will uphold you with my victorious right hand.
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0: Hello, Saints of God. This is Bishop Bob Jackson. I was reading recently about false preachers and false teachers. 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

0: When it comes to the gospel of Jesus Christ, are you willing to do anything to see that it is promoted wherever you go? Well, that was the heart of the Apostle Paul, and it is shown for us rather clearly here in Acts chapter 21, verses 1 through 14. Welcome to today's broadcast of Way of Grace. Pastor Jessica Stand will return us to Acts 21 as we are reminded again of Paul's resolve to head to Jerusalem in honor of the gospel. No matter what was said and no matter how many people tried to dissuade him with prophetic warnings, Paul would not be dissuaded. He knew what would happen, and he still went to Jerusalem. The example left for us is quite remarkable. Please join us. From Grace Bible Church in Hayward, here's Pastor Jesse Gastand and today's broadcast of Way of Grace.
1: And the next day we who were of Paul's company, this is Luke talking, departed and came unto Caesarea. I told you now we're in the regions of Jerusalem, some 40 miles away, a little above Samaria. We entered into the house of Philip the evangelist. I love this because Paul now moves from one group of spiritual people. Now he headed to Philip's house. Now, do y'all know Philip was a soldier? He was one of God's soldiers. You guys know that, right? Acts chapter 6, 7 men who were called to be deacons. 2 of them were gifted with evangelism. Philip and who else? The brother that was killed, his name is Stephen. Endowed with the Holy Ghost at levels of being able to do miracles as well as convert souls. He's at Philip's house, hanging out with the evangelists. And Luke gives him that title, and that's a title that's only given to a few people in Scripture because it was his prominent passion to go around preach. You remember, this is the brother that ran all the way down to the Gaza Strip. From Samaria to the Gaza Strip, ran, caught up with that black brother driving that Denali, headed back to Ethiopia. Heard him reading the Scriptures with the window down. Right? Dude, he reading this. He said, hey, do you understand what you're reading? Brother let him jump up in the car with him. Windows down and air conditioning rolling. And it was what we call an assignment. Remember what I told you about assignments? You know they are assignments when they honor God as the outcome. And they are counterintuitive to your nature. See how mature Philip was? To take the assignment of the angel and the Spirit of God to go down Gaza Strip, which has always been a controversial road, even to today. This is where they kill people. He rolling down. And then the Holy Ghost didn't tell him what was going to happen. Just go. Can you believe that? And then when the heavens open up and the revelation is given as to what his assignment is, it's a black brother. You see how God crushes us to use us? The oldest Christian church was started right there in Gaza. The oldest Christian church was started right there in Gaza. The Ethiopic Christian church is the oldest Christian church. You guys understand what I just stated? And notice how God works. He works in his disciples the way he worked in Christ. We'll talk about that when we deal with the qualities of prophecy, because often Christ did his greatest work in solitude. You know what that means? His first objective was not to get a crowd around him. Christ often did healings by separating the people from the crowd and going into a private place. He did his most intimate discourse with limited groups of people. Whenever he actually spoke publicly to a bunch of people, it was largely in rebuke. If we were to take up that pattern, Sunday would be jacked up. Because there is something to proximity when it comes to the efficacy of the word and the intimacy of that smaller group when Christ is really the teacher. Am I making some sense? Those categories you will be seeing on Sunday when we deal with the analogy. So we have here in our outline under point number 2, 3 kind prophetic warnings. And notice what it says. His daughters prophesied, and the same men had four daughters virgins, which did what? That means as long as Paul was there, guess what they were doing? Prophesying. Now, Luke doesn't tell us what they talked about, but can I tell you what they talked about? going to Jerusalem. Right. Right. So here's the other thing about prophecy that's really important. When prophecy is executed properly by the unctioning of the Spirit through a yielded believer who is walking with God, his word to you is not going to be irrelevant. It's not going to be some bizarre word that's going to twist you into a pretzel and make you give up all your money to join a cult. Am I making some sense? It's not going to be that way. So, and here's the reason why. Here's the reason why. The ministry of the Spirit of God in the life of God's people constitutes the shepherd speaking to his sheep. See, when God's talking to you, you know it. You're not sitting around guessing, well, is it the Lord speaking to me? This dude's speaking in tongues without interpretation, and you wondering if, no, the Lord's not speaking to you. Because like, when the Lord speaks to you, guess what he does? He calls your name. And he talks to you specifically. And he's saying things to you that are resonating with the motivations and intents of your heart and are speaking relative to where you are in your life. This is what we call ministry. I tell people this all the time. I said, the only reason church works is because of the ministry. That ministry is the relational, dialogical impact of preaching and teaching where the Spirit of God works through it to minister to your heart and your life relative to where you are and where you should be. Am I making some sense? That if all you're doing is collecting data, that is not ministry. That is not ministry. If all you're doing is collecting data, it's not ministry. If you're not hearing from the Lord, if he's not speaking to you through his word, if he's not bringing greater clarity of himself and his purposes in your life and correcting you, admonishing you, affirming you, strengthening you, you're not under ministry. Are you hearing what I'm saying? So it should be, if we are yielding and obedient to God, whenever we come and go, we can all say we heard from the Lord today. Otherwise, it's not ministry. And we are wasting our time. And I say to people all the time, if you're not hearing from God through me in our ministry, you better hurry up and go find somewhere else. Because you are wasting your time. Am I making some sense? You are wasting your time. I love what's going on here. So Paul is hanging out with Philip. Philip is under the authority of Paul. And yet Paul gets to enjoy the pleroma of the Spirit of God, pleroma of the Spirit of God in Philip's life and in Philip's family's life. What a wonderful model to have children that prophesy. And as we tarried there many days, there came down from Judea a certain prophet named what? Oh, man, here we go. This thing is cranking up. We just hung out with one brother for a few days, and they prophesied 7 days. We come down, Philip got four daughters, and they jacking our prophecies every day. And then here come Agabus. So that the mode of prophecy is about to intensify. Do you guys understand what I just stated? The mode of prophecy is about to intensify. Notice what it says. And when he was come unto us, he took Paul's girdle. That's subjective. This is what I meant about personal and relevant and dynamic. And when he came, he took Paul's girdle. He had some authority, didn't he? Somebody gave him some authority to go snatch Paul's outer garment off. So you had an outer garment and inner garment, and you had a girdle that actually tied your garment. And what he snatched off was the girdle that tied the garment. And when he was come, he took Paul's girdle and bound his own hands and feet and said, thus saith the Holy Ghost. There it is again. Holy Ghost talking, Spirit talking, people prophesying. Thus saith the Holy Ghost, so shall the Jews at Jerusalem bind the man that owneth this girdle and shall deliver him into the hands of the Gentiles. Agabus has just laid out Paul's excursion to Rome, didn't he? Did he lay it out? He laid out his excursion to Rome in three steps. Bondage, Jerusalem, Rome. You got it? And he did it in the metaphor. Now, Right now in your outline, we are moving into two subpoints: the act of prophecy, which is revelation of things to come, normatively speaking, right? Revelation of things to come. Prophecy always yields God's will in the context of future things, largely speaking. That is the fundamental classical definition of prophecy. Thus saith the Lord, so that when it comes to pass, you know that the Lord has spoken. This is what is declared in Acts chapter 2:17. You guys have heard it before. But be reminded of it, because Acts 2:17, Peter at Pentecost promises that this would occur, and it shall come to pass in the last day, saith God, I will pour out my spirit upon all flesh. Your sons and your what? Your sons and your what? Shall what? And your young men shall see visions. Your old men shall dream. And on my servants and on my handmaids will I pour out in those days of my what? And they shall what? See the emphasis? Go back to our text. So this whole experience of Paul is a spirit-filled, spirit-endowed, spirit-guided endeavor, isn't it? Now, we may assume this, that where the Spirit is, there is joy, there is peace, there is tranquility, there is faith, there is a kind of boldness because of the clear presence of God sensed in the prophetic word. Let me state that again, just for those of you who want to build on our study. See, you will be in a lot of communities if you are the kind of person that just kind of explores groups. And if you don't know how to discern the presence of the Spirit of God, you won't know the Holy Spirit from the weird spirit. You won't know the Holy Spirit from the weird spirit. So how many of you guys know the weird spirit? I know the weird spirit real well. I know it. My early years of walking with the Lord and my naivete, but my zeal for Christ opened up all kinds of doors for me to go into hyper-Pentecostalism, hyper-charismatic, hyper-Baptist churches, hyper-Methodist churches, where they all got a word from the Lord, all got a revelation. All were two things. Non-Christocentric, and weird. Me and my wife would go away, and she would go, that was weird. You know, women just had that just basic common sense, you know. I'm parsing it exegetically and trying to, you know, put a scripture on it, and my wife is going, that was weird. That's just straight weird. The Spirit of God will not subject you to an assault of your reason. Do you hear what I just stated? The Spirit of God will not subject you to an assault of your reason. It will challenge your reason, because it's transrational in the sense that we have to humble ourselves to understand who God is and what he's up to. But the Spirit of God will not insult your intelligence. It will not put you in a position of vulnerability so as to make you do something unseemly in order to accept what's going on. Because the Spirit of God is equivalent to the love of God. And the love of God will never do that to you. Carnal men will. Fleshly religious people will. Weird people will. You got that? Please understand that. Weird people will have you scratching your head until you got bald spots in that area, wondering what that was you went through. Lord, was that you? Know, even before you finish, no. When you start, and we're going to be dealing with that. You guys will get your list. I told you it's going to be a list of things that we're going to be dealing with. And one of them is honoring God, honoring the Son, honoring the Spirit, honoring the work of the Spirit, because so many Christians don't know. They attribute to God a lot of things that are just purely human and weird and radically non-Christocentric. And so it has no edifying factors to it in terms of a concrete security that comes from knowing the shepherd. Am I making some sense?
2: Yes.
1: That's not the case here. And when he was come unto us, he took Paul's girdle, bound it with his own hands, feet, said, thus saith the Holy Ghost, so shall the Jews at Jerusalem bind the man that owneth this girdle and shall deliver him into the hands of the Gentiles. And for Paul, that was a very curious prophecy being spelled out in one of the forms that we call similitudes. Hosea chapter 12, verse 10, pull it up. I think that's our next commentary text for you guys to be able to refer to it. Hosea 12, verse 10. Hosea chapter 12, verse 10. Listen to what Hosea says. Now, the prophet did often receive assignments to put on similitudes or metaphorical type of pantomimes to express prophetic revelation. John the Baptist wore a girdle of leather and camel's hair and ate wild locusts and honey. Am I making some sense? Yeah. Now, that was to the people weird. But God was prophesying to him that Israel had become unclean because the locusts were unclean. Israel was not to eat it. They had mixed unclean doctrine with the honey of Scripture. And the camel skin was an unclean camel. You guys understand that? So they're looking at someone that they wouldn't touch. They would abhor themselves, but they didn't realize they were looking at themselves. And I have spoken by the prophets, and I have multiplied visions, and I have used what? By the ministry of the prophets. And what's interesting about this verse is that all of those modes of prophecy are seen in the book of Acts. The book of Acts for us is the formulation of the church. It's the work of the Spirit utilizing these different modes of prophecy because we have not come into a canonizing of the scriptures as of yet. And so the Spirit of God is working in dynamic ways to bring about revelation and affect obedience. Am I making some sense? Actually, you know, going back to our text so we can move to our next point. What I love about the book of Acts, having ventured with you through the four living creatures, how many of you guys learned something out of that whole series of four living creatures? What I got out of the book of Acts, having ventured with you through the four living creatures, is that the book of Acts is a period of an open heaven. The book of Acts is a period of an open heaven. And what I mean by that, in the same way that we saw the dynamics of the wheel in the middle of the wheel and the wings and the eyes and the work of God and the four living creatures, which we recognize corresponded with the evangelists Matthew, Mark, Luke, and John in terms of the proclamation of the gospel. You guys remember hearing that? The book of Acts actually is the counterpart to it because heaven is opened up from day one. Heaven is opened up from day one that the Spirit of God drops down into the community. And not too infrequently between chapters, the Spirit of God is doing something. Our heaven is opening up. Our angels are coming down. Our God is speaking. And heaven is opening up. And heaven is opening up. And men are becoming saved. And people are prophesying. And the saints are being edified. And the gospel's being preached. Am I making some sense? A wide open heaven. So wide open. The first martyr of the New Testament church says, I see him. I see him. I see him. I see him. Am I making some sense? I see him. Heaven's wide open. Because the evangelists are flying. They're running. They're rolling. The chariot of God's horsemen are rolling. People getting saved. The truth of Christ is being borne record to. And what Jesus said to Pilate was, not Pilate, but Caiaphas, hereafter shall you see the Son of Man coming in the clouds of glory. That's exactly right. That's exactly right. Boom! Day one, Pentecost, here he comes. The sovereign Lord dropping down his providential will in power and glory, opening heaven, heaven coming down, saints going to heaven. That's just an amazing period, isn't it? That's where we are in our text now. This is where we are in our text now. Just a fascinating reality. Now here we go into our next point. In chapter 21, verse 12, after all this, verse 12 says, and when we heard these things, both we
2: and they of the place. You see in that first line, we. That's Luke and his entourage who are basically kicking it with Paul. He's Paul's amanuensis, his writer. He's writing the history of Paul's excursion and journey. Now he's speaking in the first person, we, right? We, because now it's about Paul. It was about Peter, now it's about Paul, all the way to the end of the day. We. So he's not mentioning himself by name, but he's including himself because he's doing the narrating. He's the historiographer. You guys got that? He's telling the story. We. Now what I love about this is, Luke is saying, I was drawn in too. We left Ephesus telling the brethren, watch out for false prophets and this and that. And as we make our way to Jerusalem, every time we turn around, somebody prophesying of what's going to happen at Jerusalem. It got me too, said Luke. It got me too. Because Luke, who's the son of man category of the four living creatures, to whom Christ preached in the gospel of Luke, he ate and drank with sinners and publicans and tax collectors so that he didn't have a party prejudice towards just the Jewish people. He was the savior of all mankind. So the Holy Ghost takes Luke, who is not even a Jew, and apostatizes him. Not apostatize, apostatizes him. And we'll talk about that in a moment. He makes him an apostle of the apostle. So that God uses him to write the Gospel of Luke and to write the book of Acts. God's sovereign. Is he sovereign?
3: Yes.
2: Right. This is an amazing thing, isn't it? This is an amazing thing. So now watch this. And when we heard these things, both we and they of that place besought him not to go up to Jerusalem. Point number three. Don't go. Don't go. Right. So let's work through some things theologically here. First subpoint. Is this honorable thinking on their part? Is this honorable thinking on their part? I love the fact that one brother quickly said yes, didn't take his time, didn't work it through. Is this honorable thinking on his part? Raise your hand if you say yeah. Raise your hand if you say no. Right. So watch this now. When they said, don't go. They were interpreting the prophecy rather than simply delivering the prophecy. This is what I meant by read your Bible. Don't try to interpret it. I'm going to talk about this as we work our way down. In Matthew chapter 16, when Jesus in his love for his disciples lets them know, hey, we're headed to Jerusalem and the Son of Man is going to be rudely abused and mocked and spit upon and ultimately killed. Guess what Peter does? Interprets it. Didn't he? Rather than submit to it. Remember what Peter said? Don't go. No. I won't let you. Oh. Is that right? This is very important. The difference between submitting to prophecy and interpreting prophecy is critical, because if you interpret prophecy without first submitting to prophecy, all you're doing is giving a human appraisal. You got that? You're just giving a human appraisal. Their appraisal was, the prophecy is that bad things will happen to you if you go to Jerusalem. We deduce from this that you should not go. You better make a radical distinction between prophecy and the deductions of men.
0: We are out of time today. We'll close our program out here and pick up where we left off next time we're together here on Way of Grace with Pastor Jesse Gastand. Thank you for spending a few minutes with us today. We trust it was profitable in your walk and relationship with Christ. Our goal here at Way of Grace is to make sure that you are growing in Christ, that you are living a life worthy of the calling that has been placed on your life from the gospel. If you have questions, comments, prayer requests, as always, you're welcome to reach out to us here at Way of Grace. Our phone number is real easy. 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Sundays at 10:30, we meet here at the church in Hayward. 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As always, it's a pleasure spending time with you here in God's Word, growing in His grace. Until next time, may Christ be your way of grace.
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12: 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Welcome to Family Oneness, an exciting broadcast focused on God's families. Here, we will be discussing insightful, powerful, life-changing applications from the Word of God. I am your host, Bree Jackson, a pastor at Solid Rock Cathedral Faith Church, where the senior pastor is Bishop R.A. Jackson, located at 611 Amador Street in Vallejo, California. Thank you so much for joining us today. Bless you and welcome again to Family Oneness, focused on the family, a Bible-centered time of encouragement, sharing a word for fathers, mothers, sons, daughters, grand and godparents, all that make up our family unit. It's a word of strength and encouragement. The family we know is God's central power unit for changing lives and strengthening faith. I'm your host, Pastor Bree Jackson. I'm a pastor at Solid Rock Cathedral Faith Church, where the senior pastor is Bishop R.A. Jackson. I'm excited to be here with you again. Our message today is divine determination. Our key scripture is found in 2 Chronicles chapter 20, verses 13 through 18. I want to acknowledge our co-host and my pastor, Bishop R.A. Jackson.
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12: He will join us at the close of our broadcast to say a prayer for our families. Bless the name of Jesus. Families of God, open up your Bibles and turn with me to 2 Chronicles chapter 20, starting at verse 13. And it reads, "And all of Judah stood before the Lord with their little ones, their wives, and their children. Then upon Jehazel, the son of Zechariah, the son of Benaiah, the son of Jael, the son of Mattaniah, a Levite, and of the sons of Asaph, came the Spirit of the Lord in the midst of the congregation." Verse 15, and he said, "Hearken ye, all Judah, and ye inhabitants of Jerusalem, and thy king Jehoshaphat. Thus saith the Lord unto you, be not afraid nor dismayed by reason of this great multitude, for the

inhabitants of Jerusalem fell before the Lord, worshiping the Lord. Fathers, mothers, sons, and daughters, we've studied dedicated devotion, and today we're talking about divine determination. Families of God, when God says we will not need to fight in this battle, this is tied to verse number 14, where it says, came the Spirit of the Lord in the midst of the congregation. As men and women of God, young and mature, we must remember the Word brings the instruction of life together. The Word is our strength. The Word is our promises from the Lord, our guidepost along our heavenly journey, and it is quintessential for our victory. In other words, the Word of God is the essence of our victory. In summary, the Word is life. When God says we will not need to fight in this battle, it is a precursor. It's tied to a precursor or activities that have already happened. When God says we will not need to fight in this battle, it is not exclusive or inclusive, but a specific mandate somebody. Oh, it happens. When the Word says, came the Spirit of the Lord in the midst of the congregation, somebody say, bring it all together in the scripture, 2 Chronicles chapter 20, in verse 14, we see that the Spirit of the Lord was in the midst of the congregation. This is not separate nor set apart. It's not independent. It doesn't have an active agent without the other. Our not need to fight is tied to when the Spirit of the Lord is in the congregation, when the Spirit of the Lord is in a situation, when the Spirit of the Lord is with us during a trial. The Word says we will not need to fight. Saints of God, the precursor to the not need to fight is when the Spirit of the Lord is in the midst of the congregation. There are 10 occurrences, saints of God, of the word fight in the New Testament. And of those 10 occurrences, only 4 of them are relevant to the physicality of our fight. We see that in Hebrews chapter 11, starting at verse number 32. And it reads, and what shall I more say? For the time would fail me to tell of Gideon, and of Barak, and of Samson, and of Jephthah, and of David also, and Samuel, and of the prophets, who through faith subdued kingdoms, wrought righteousness, obtained promises, stopped the mouths of the lions, quenched the violence of fire, escaped the edge of the sword, out of weakness were made strong, waxed valiant in fight, turned to flight the armies of the aliens. So in the New Testament, only 4 of those scriptures have to do with our physicality, our contribution. In Acts chapter 5, verse number 39, it says, but if it be of God, ye cannot overthrow it, lest happily ye be found even to fight against God. The New Living Translation says this, but if it is from God, you will not be able to overthrow them. You may even find yourself fighting against God. In the Amplified Bible, it says this, but if it is of God, and it appears that it is, you will not be able to stop them, or else you may even be found fighting against God. Families of the Most High God, this scripture confirms, this scripture gives us confidence, and it says, but if it be of God, ye cannot overthrow it. That's good news for somebody. If it be of God, they cannot overthrow it. If it be of God, they cannot cancel it. If it be of God, they cannot deny it. It says, if it be of God, ye cannot overthrow it, lest happily ye be found even to fight against God. Somebody today needs to take courage. Somebody today needs to put their fight on. Because if it be of God, they can't stop it. If it be of God, it will come to pass. Now back to the fight. Fight is with faith. Fight is in faith. Fight is through faith. Fight is centered in faith. It is the faith in God. When we read Hebrews 11 and 32, understand, it tells of a fight that it takes to win through difficult times. I'm talking to somebody. I'm not speaking of the routine, but I'm talking about the extreme. Some of us encounter the extreme warfare. It's when the enemy attacks our homes, attacks our children, attacks our health, attacks our marriages, attacks our peace, attacks our grandchildren. Come on, somebody. Attacks our community, attacks our spiritual territories of the houses of God and the correlating outreach ministries, our schools and our colleges, the nursing homes and the healthcare systems. You see, this enemy roams to and fro looking for somebody, looking for someone to devour. So we must fight.
We fight with faith. We fight with divine power. We fight with determination.

0: I'm talking about divine determination. God has blessed you with it. God will keep it. We must defend it. God has blessed us with it, saints of God, and he will keep it. We must make sure we don't give it away. God has blessed us with it, and he will keep it. And we must ensure that we stay ready for battle. We must have divine determination. Not everything will be easy. Not everything will be on schedule. Not everything will go according to as we hope. But remember, we don't back down. We stand up. We stand on the word of God. Taking a moment, families of God, when I was talking about God has blessed us and he will keep it. Somebody says he will keep it. God says he will keep those things. He will care for those things. He will take the time to develop those things that concern us, that are connected to us. But it's the us we have to be worried about. It's when we forget that we have divine determination. And what am I saying? I'm saying we don't give up because it's divinely connected. We don't walk away from things that God has given us because it's a divine attachment. We don't give up on our children. We don't give up on our spouses. We don't give up on that promotion. Come on, somebody. We do not give up the vision. Instead, we fight. We may have to get up early and be at the job before anyone else and stay longer than anyone else. We may have to cook and clean. We may have to walk in the room and scream scriptures. We may have to go down to the school and sit in the car and wait until it's done. We must fight. In other words, don't talk about it, but be about it. Work the work of him that sent you. Work the work of God. Our study today is to remind us to not give up when our trials require a fight, but instead pivot. Gather divine determination. Refuse to quit. Refuse to back down. Refuse to relinquish. Don't abandon or abdicate. Don't abnegate. Don't vacate. Don't surrender or cease. Have divine, God-given determination. Don't desist or discontinue, but instead carry on. Carry on in God. Shout hallelujah. Fathers, mothers, sons, and daughters, have divine, God-given determination. God-given determination is not based on the natural. It's not reflective of the attainability or the probability. It's not based on what is reasonable or acceptable, not justifiable or feasible. It's all about a heavenly, rapturous. It's all about the Spirit of God being present. 2 Chronicles chapter 20, verse 14, then upon Jehazel, the son of Zechariah, the son of Benaniah, the son of Jael, the son of Mattaniah, a Levite of the sons of Asaph, came the Spirit of the Lord in the midst of the congregation. We know these scriptures, and we must hold on to our divine determination. Remember Philippians 4 and 13, when it says, I can do all things through him who strengthens me. We must meditate and concentrate that we do all things through God. 2 Timothy chapter 4, verse 7 says this, I have fought the good fight. I have finished the course. I have kept the faith. Our first point in the study today is we were appointed. You were appointed to a position. 2 Chronicles chapter 20, verse 20, it reads, and they rose early in the morning and went forth in the wilderness of Tekoa. And as they went forth, Jehoshaphat stood and said, hear me, O Judah, and ye inhabitants of Jerusalem. Believe in the Lord your God, so shall ye be established. Believe his prophets, so shall ye prosper. And when he had consulted with the people, he appointed singers unto the Lord that should praise the beauty of holiness. And as they went out before the army, and to say, praise the Lord, for his mercy endureth forever. And when they began to sing and to praise, the Lord set ambushments against the children of Ammon, Moab, and Mount Seir, which were come against Judah, and they were smitten. Families of God, we see that they rose early in the morning and went out. They went out. They were confident of success. They weren't just confident. They had a praise in their step. They went forth in the wilderness. It wasn't a place necessarily where there was clear direction or clear light. The wilderness, by virtue of its name, indicates there's some foliage, there's some places that you can't see. Their way wasn't already carved out for them. And we understand that it was about 6 miles from Bethlehem and 9 from Jerusalem. Some say 12. They went out and they began to sing. And he particularly gave them already what he wanted them to sing about, the holiness. And he told them already what he wanted them to do, even though their enemies were present. Remember that their enemies were present. So shall you be established if we have courage, families of God. That means a firmness of mind that we are safe and secure in the hands of God. He said, believe his prophets sent by God and we would prosper. We could also add to this that they went out rejoicing, knowing that the victory was theirs. They were instructed once again by Jehoshaphat to not fear, but believe the Lord God. The Bible says also that he had consulted with the people, but it was only about what they were to do. They had a position. They had a job. The Bible says in verse 21 that he consulted with the people, but he appointed the singer somebody. Sometimes we consult with people too long that has nothing to do with the work of God. Somebody shout, say, I need to correct that. And he appointed singers unto the Lord and told them to praise the beauty of his holiness. When the day arrived, Jehoshaphat implemented his usual strategy. He appointed the singers to lead the army. But this was not a typical battle. It was a worship plan. The best kind of battle plan, somebody, is a worship plan. When we began to worship the beauty of the holiness of God and the manner in which they sung and the manner in which they went before the army, today, saints of God, we need that better kind of plan. We need a worship plan. The singers wore garments that they wore when they sang in the temple. The army was led by praise and worship, somebody, on the front lines. And when we get down to the summary of verse 24, it was similar to God's intervention in Gideon's day. In the book of Judges, chapter 7, verses 15 through 23, God caused confusion among the army who mistakenly turned upon themselves and slaughtered each other. Some say this may have been done by angels. Others say it was God's divine destruction. The Lord used this tactic, confusing the wicked to destroy themselves on other occasions, and he'll do it for us today. We know this because the Bible says that they began to sing praises, and the Lord set ambushments against the children of Ammon, Moab, and Mount Seir. Remember, Ammon was the teacher or builder. Moab means from the father, and Mount Seir has to do with Hivites, which is the Midland dwellers. In other words, God set up an ambush against those who teach evil, those who try to establish evil, and those who keep us, try to keep their minds in middle ground, not picking a side. But I say to the families of God today, choose you this day who we're going to serve. Somebody shout, we shall serve the Lord our God. Taking a break from our study today, we're talking about divine determination. If you're just now joining us, preparing for a study at home, or planning to participate in worship online, we're talking about divine determination. Our scripture is found in 2 Chronicles chapter 20, verses 13 through 18. Now back to our study. We've talked about we must be in position. We were appointed to a position. Point number two is that we were appointed to fight. 2 Chronicles chapter 20, it says, for the children of Ammon and Moab stood against the inhabitants of Mount Seir, utterly to slay and destroy them. And when they had made an end of the inhabitants of Seir, everyone helped to destroy another. And when Judah came toward the watchtower in the wilderness, they looked into the multitude, and behold, there were dead bodies fallen to the earth, and none escaped. This is good news today, families of God. We know that the requirement for ascending to the place of God in worship is that our hands are clean and our hearts are purified. By entering in, he's made a way for us. We see that in verse number 23, utterly to slay and destroy them as they did. We know that everyone helped to destroy one another in their confusion, mistook one another for the Edomites or for another one of their enemies. They began to destroy each other. There's something about this scripture that should make us get up this morning and give God a praise. In that we see the enemies are fighting against each other. They're fighting against each other. We know that our reference for this, our precursor for this, is that came in the Spirit of the Lord among the congregation. Our supporting scripture is found in the book of Deuteronomy. It says in verse 1, when thou goest out to battle against thine enemies and seest horses and chariots and a people more than thou, be not afraid, for the Lord thy God is with thee, which brought thee up out of the land of Egypt. And it shall be when ye come nigh unto the battle, that the priest shall approach and speak unto the people, and shall say unto them, Hear, O Israel, ye approach this day unto battle against your enemies. Let not your hearts faint. Fear not, do not tremble, neither be ye terrified because of them. For the Lord your God is he that goeth with you to fight for you against your enemies to save you. Deuteronomy 20 goes on, families of God, to remind God's people, do not leave any of your enemies standing, but instead to utterly crush them. There's some things in our life today that we may need to crush. We may need to destroy. We may need to get to the root of. We need to get to the root of. We need to destroy. We need to remove. And that may take a fight. That will take a fight. The enemy knows, because he goes to and fro seeking whom he may devour. We must be persistent. And in that persistence, it requires divine determination. Do not be weary in well-doing, families of God. But in a due time, in due season, God will give us a harvest if we faint not. This message is critical today because I know that we have left some things on the table. We've left some blessings behind. We've given up too quickly. We've walked away too abruptly. But instead, we need to have divine determination. Stand still and see the power of your God. Point number 3, you were appointed to win. 2 Chronicles chapter 20. Verse number 25 says this, and when Jehoshaphat and his people came to take away the spoil of them, they found among them in abundance both riches with the dead bodies and precious jewels, which they stripped off for themselves more than they could carry away. And they were 3 days in gathering of the spoil. It was so much. And on the 4th day, they assembled themselves in the valley of Baraka, for there they blessed the Lord. Therefore, the name of the same place was called the Valley of Baraka unto this day. Then they returned, every man of Judah in Jerusalem, and Jehoshaphat in the forefront of them, to go again to Jerusalem with joy, for the Lord had made them to rejoice over their enemies. And they came to Jerusalem with psalm trees and harps and trumpets unto the house of the Lord. And the fear of God was on all the kingdoms of those countries when they had heard that the Lord fought against the armies of Israel. So the realm of Jehoshaphat was quiet, for God gave him rest round about. Families of God, we see here, not only did they go out with praise in the forefront, they returned with praise in the forefront. They allowed the Lord his joy, his strength, his victory to make them masters of praise, to make them masters of worship. Remember this. In Isaiah chapter 41 verse 10, fear not, for I am with you. Be not dismayed, for I am your God. I will strengthen you. I will help you. I will uphold you with my righteous hand. We know this, saints of God. We know that. Book of St. James chapter 1 verse 12. You are blessed when you remain steadfast. Blessed is the man who remains steadfast under trial. For when he has stood the test, he will receive the crown of life, which God has promised to those who love him. Saints of God, we must have divine determination. We do not get hot, saints of God. We wake up hot. Somebody said, I woke up this morning with my mind stayed on Jesus. We do not need to get warm. We stay on fire for the Lord. In closing, families of God, we're talking about divine determination, God-given determination. We know that when God says we will not need to fight is a precursor when the Spirit of the Lord is in the midst of the congregation. We must ensure that we seek God's spirit. We seek God's way. We seek God's word before we go out to battle. Today, families of God, we're not talking about fighting through the routine. We're talking about the extreme. We're talking about when the enemy begins to attack our homes, our children, our communities, our marriage, our health. We're talking about when we need to fight, like in the book of Hebrews chapter 11 verses 32 through 34. We're talking about when the enemy takes extreme measures. We're not talking about the routine. We're talking about walking in divine determination that we will accept nothing less than God's best. We're talking about being able to pivot and to gather our divine determination, refusing to quit, refusing to back down, refusing to relinquish, refusing to abandon or abdicate, refusing to abnegate or vacate. We're talking about we don't surrender, we don't surcease because we have divine determination. We don't desist or discontinue because we have divine determination. There's something about a fight. There's something that happens in our spirit when we train our flesh that we do not give up. We do not walk away from God's divine promises. When the going gets hard, the families of God stand up and we bring praise harder. We bring worship harder. We get down on our knees and we pray harder. We begin to seek the word of God harder. We search the scriptures. We will walk if we have to. We have to drive if we have to. We'll get there early. We'll stay late. We'll do the extreme for the Lord. We're not just in it to win just it. We're in it to win it all and to win it all for the kingdom of God. Today, families of God, when we look at the extreme nature of all those things around us and they go without enumerating, we can stand in faith and know that our God is able and our God keeps his promises. And this study is to remind us God has blessed us. He will keep it and we must maintain it. Maintain your position in prayer. Maintain your position in worship. Maintain your position in faith. Praise the Lord, Bishop. While the Spirit of God is still moving, will you please come and say a prayer for us?
1: Let us pray. Lord God, your families today are stirring up the gift that you have given us, making much room for much power, not our own might, but your might, power working in us. Lord Jesus, we thank you for your amazing love has been poured out for us at the cross and poured into us by the Holy Spirit. We want to taste and experience more of the depth and breadth and length and height of your amazing love. Help us to walk by faith. Help us to endure in suffering. Help us to fully embrace your Son, Jesus Christ, our Redeemer. So pour out your love in our hearts in increasing measure by the power of your Holy Spirit through Jesus Christ, our Lord. We stand on the word of God today, knowing that we do not speak in the words which men's wisdom teach, but which the Holy Ghost teaches, comparing spirit things with spiritual. We hear from your throne room today that the natural man receiveth not the things of the Spirit of God, for they are foolishness to him, neither can he know them, because they are spiritually discerned. But he that is spiritual judges all things, yet he himself is judged of no man. We had a question, who has known the mind of the Lord that he may instruct him? But we have the mind of Christ. We are victorious. We bless your name now to him who is able to do exceedingly, abundantly above all that we ask or think, according to the power that works in us. To him be glory in the church by Christ Jesus to all generations forever and ever. Someone say amen and amen.
0: 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Bishop and I aspire to continually be a voice of one crying in the wilderness for our families, because we know from Genesis to Revelations is all about a bloodline, and that bloodline being the family of God. The Family Oneness Prayer Circle sends our best and love to you all. 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
0: I am your host, Bree Jackson, a pastor at Solid Rock Cathedral Faith Church, where the senior pastor is Bishop R.A. 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
1: Did you know that God has two amazing gifts for you? 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Stay with me.
0: Expectations can either anchor you or completely wreck you. And Chip Ingram says there's a specific biblical way to get them right. On this weekend edition of Living on the Edge, Chip Ingram shows us what we can expect from God even in our hardest seasons. 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Now, if you have your Bible with you, open it to Philippians chapter 1, verse 27, and here's Chip with today's message titled, Understanding the Power of Expectations.
2: Your life and perspective and mine is geared around expectations. Here's the question. Where's your expectations? Open your notes. Let's learn from the Apostle Paul very specifically. What can we expect from God? And what does God expect of us? So with that, we pick it up. Paul says, this is my final lesson. What does God expect? He expects consistent conduct. Verse 27, whatever happens, conduct yourselves in a manner worthy of the gospel of Christ. Circle the little word, manner worthy. It's an interesting New Testament word. The Philippians would immediately recognize where he's going. He's kind of taking part of their personal experience, and he's going to give them this little parallel. And what the Apostle Paul was saying back then was, the problem with the Philippians is you're in danger of being Christians that don't live like Christians. Paul is saying is, this is what God expects. And then the very next line, you can imagine them thinking, well, how would you ever know for sure whether you're a Christian who's living like a Christian, whether you really are kind of a kingdom citizen living consistently? Well, in the very next verses, he explains. He says, what does it look like, this consistent conduct? Then whenever I come and see you, or only hear about you in my absence, I'll know that you stand firm in one spirit, contending as one man for the faith of the gospel, without being frightened in any way by those who oppose you. And this will be a sign to them that they will be destroyed, but that you will be saved, and that by God. Now, I'd like you to circle three words, and I tried to make it as easy as possible. You notice they're in bold, right? The first thing is that you're standing firm, and then underline in one spirit. You're standing firm in a culture that is against you. But notice you're doing it in unity, in one spirit. You're together on this. Second, circle the word contending as one man. Literally, it's one-souled. You're in this together, but you're contending for the faith. Put a box around the word faith. And then third, he says, don't be frightened. Do it without being frightened. Don't let it frighten you to where you shrink back and become sort of the secret agent Christian. This is about being bold. Here's a question I would ask all of you. Does everyone in a positive, winsome way know that you're a follower of Christ? Do they know it? Are you bold? God expects us to not give up, not give in, not shrink back. You got it? I would say 98% of all the people in this room say, you know, Chip's a little hyper, but that's Chip. I don't have a whole lot that I would disagree with what he just said. But when he started playing it out of what it would look like in my life, I'm not so sure that I have a consistent conduct. I'm not so sure that I'm not more worried about being a citizen of the United States that is more comfortable and more happy and doesn't create waves than I am a kingdom citizen of God. That when I get and realize that this little thing that we call time is running out, and I was made for this big thing called eternity. And when you live that kind of life, yeah, you'll probably have a little more pressure, a little bit more suffering, and a lot more joy, and a lot more love, and a lot more impact. And God will use you as a catalyst to transform your neighborhood, your coffee shop, your workplace, your sport team that you coach? Would you be willing to say, Lord, would you speak to me about, is my belief and my behavior telling the same story? And ask God to make you an agent of life and change. Because the world, right, is anyone concerned about what's going on other than me? I mean, there's a missile could be coming our way. There's division in this country. There's hatred like never before. And here's the deal. You are either a part of the solution or a part of the problem. There is no middle ground. Hiding in our cul-de-sacs, hoping that it won't affect us, and we just want to unconsciously be upwardly mobile and everything work out for us and our family and our little world, is not an option. It's just an illusion. Second, what can we expect from God? He says, for it has been granted to you on behalf of Christ, not only to believe on him, but also to suffer for him. Since you're going through the same struggle you saw I had, and now hear that I still have. Interestingly, again, you can circle the word granted to you. It's pretty easy. It's in bold. It's literally, it means God has given you a privilege. You know the word grace, or some of you have named your daughters, you know, Kairos. That's the word grace. That's the root word. God has given you a precious grace gift, and there's a privilege into it, and there's a responsibility to it. And Paul's playing with these Philippians and reminding them, hey, citizen, right, of Philippi, privilege, responsibility. Now, here's the grace gift God's given you. Privilege to believe. You can receive eternal life. He's changed your life. He's taken you out of the kingdom of darkness, placed you in the kingdom of light, sealed you with the Spirit, given you spiritual gifts, given you a purpose, given you a family of God, created a place forever and ever looking forward. And he's going to transform your life and make you more and more like Jesus so the world can see how much God loves them. It's an amazing grace gift to believe. So why don't you put a little box around believe? But he says there's another gift. You've been given the gift to get to suffer. How many of you honestly, don't raise your hands, because it wouldn't many go. How many of you ever thought suffering is a gift from God? That's foreign to American Christians. Suffering is a gift from God? Yes. He said, he's given you a gift of suffering, and you're going through this same struggle, this conflict, this persecution. Some of it is from within, and some of it is from without. Paul is going to leave Timothy at Ephesus, young pastor. 2 Timothy 3:12. Timothy, all those who desire to live a godly life in Christ Jesus will be persecuted. It's a promise. What's Paul doing? Setting expectations. You know, here's a young guy. I followed Jesus. I'm now a young pastor. What I'm going to do, I've sacrificed everything. It's going to be great, right? Well, you really live for God, you'll be persecuted. Or how about Jesus? How did he set expectations? The very last night, what did he say? Just think positive, guys. Just think positive. It's all going to be super duper. I'm going to heaven. I'll be back. We're going to mojo a little bit later together. What did he say? In the world, you'll have tribulation. You'll have troubles. But be of good cheer. I've overcome the world. In fact, I just read this morning, and I thought, in light of the current events, it was a very last time Jesus was hanging out with his disciples, and he basically gave his sermon to the Pharisees and pretty unpopular whitewashed tombs, snakes, vipers. I think I underlined the word hypocrite 7 or 8 times. I mean, I'm a follower of Jesus, and he just alienated the entire establishment and all the power. Jesus was perhaps the most politically incorrect person who's ever walked the face of the earth. And in the midst of that, you're following him thinking, whoa, and he's been talking about leaving, dying, raising from the dead, and they don't figure out what he's saying. And then he makes this crazy statement like, you see that temple? Destroy it. I'll rebuild it. I'm coming back. And the disciples took him aside privately and said, when will all this take place? And will there be a sign ahead of time to signal your return in the end of the world? Now, just listen to this. Don't let anyone mislead you. For many will come in my name saying, I'm the Messiah. They'll lead many astray. Wars will break out near and far, but don't panic. Yes, things must come, but the end won't follow immediately. Nations and kingdoms will proclaim war against each other. There'll be famines, earthquakes in many parts of the world. But all this will only be the beginning or the birth pangs of the horrors to come. Then you'll be arrested and persecuted and killed. How's this for preparing the team for the next game? You're going to be arrested, persecuted, and killed. You know what's interesting? They were. But they didn't give up, they didn't give in, and they didn't shrink back. Why? Because they knew it was true. They experienced God's power. They leaned into the suffering. He said, many, though, will turn away from me and betray me and hate each other. Many false prophets will appear and they'll lead many people astray. Sin will be rampant everywhere and the love of many will grow cold. Sound familiar? But those who endure to the end will be saved. And the good news about the kingdom will be preached throughout the whole world so that all the nations will hear it. And then finally, the end will come.
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2: Now, I'm in no way I think Jesus is coming back tomorrow. Ah, the end's coming. The sky's falling. But what would have to be happening in the world to tell us that it's close? Maybe more hurricanes? Bigger earthquakes? More wars? See, I think it's really interesting that we unconsciously think that some things that have happened in the past, they're going to happen probably someday, some way, but probably not in my lifetime. Really, Jesus goes on to say, it will be the same as in the day of Noah, where people were doing business, having parties, marrying, going about their life, and all I want to say is, it seems like the birth pangs are more intense now, and we should have an urgency at a level that we haven't had. And we shouldn't be afraid about our job. We shouldn't be afraid about our money. We shouldn't be afraid about our reputation. We shouldn't be afraid. We should be bold. Because here's the deal. At some point in time, there's going to be things that are true and things that are untrue. And the one thing Jesus said is, there is no gray. Anyone who's ashamed of me, I will be ashamed of them when I come with the angels with my Father. Paul said, I'm not ashamed of the gospel. Now the question is, are we willing to take that stand? Before we wrap it up, I have talked about suffering and Peter in 1 Peter 2, 20 and 21. You might jot that down. That's one you might actually want to memorize. Because when Peter writes, Nero is burning Christians and throwing them into the lions. And Peter's writing to the church. And it says, if you suffer for doing what's wrong, for being a crook, for doing evil things, what credit is that? But then he says, but if you suffer for doing what is right, being righteous, walking with God, making a difference, this finds favor with God. Are you ready for this? For you have been called to this purpose, to suffer, for Christ left you an example to follow. See, if we're trying to avoid suffering all the time, you will never become the man or a woman God designed you to be. You will never have the relationships and you'll never have the impact. Jesus suffered. The apostles suffered. Now, here's the thing. Don't automatically think every time you're suffering that's because you're such a wonderful, committed, amazing follower of Jesus. Pretend we're on a highway together on this message and I just park the car and I say, there's a cul-de-sac. We're going to go over here just for a second, okay? Are you ready for a quick cul-de-sac? Here's the cul-de-sac. When you read scripture, there's at least six. There may be more, but I know of six specific reasons why we suffer. I'm not going to go through all these in detail, but here's what I want you to do. Maybe put a little box and then write this question. When you're going through a difficult time, ask God, why am I suffering? Why is this marriage like this? Why is this health like this? Why is this situation at work like this? Why am I having this problem with my son or daughter like this? Why am I so depressed right now? Okay? Just ask God. And what I'm going to say is, biblically, there's at least six possible reasons why you're suffering. And I've given you the passages so that you can do your own Bible study. But the first one is my sin. When I am angry, when I say things I shouldn't, when I do things that are wrong, when I'm rude to people, when I'm mean to one of my kids, when I lie or when I steal, and by the way, I've done all those things, there's consequences, right? Galatians 6, 7 and 8 says, sowing and reaping. You sow things and you reap them. So sometimes I'm suffering because I was either stupid or evil. And we all do stupid things and we all do evil things. Second is other sin. 49:1 in Psalms, David says, a friend betrayed me. Drunk driver goes left of center, hits a car, someone you love. God didn't make him do it. He got drunk. God didn't create robots. Sometimes we suffer because of other people's sins. Third is spiritual attack. You know, you get in God's word on a regular basis, you decide to be more bold. I'll just warn you, stuff will start happening. Job was the most righteous man. He didn't know what was going on. Ephesians 6 will describe what spiritual attack looks like and how to defend yourself. Fourth, it's a fallen world. People came to Jesus and said, the tower in Siloam, it fell and these people died. Hey, what's going on? And Jesus said, do you think that those who died are more sinful or unrighteous than others? I say no. In other words, concrete cracks, wood rots. In a fallen world, there's just certain things. It's a mystery. We can expect negative, difficult weather. It's not designed the way God wanted it. It's a fallen world. Fourth is spiritual discipline. God loves you so much, there are times that the velvet vise, Hebrews 12, he disciplines every son, he disciplines every daughter, and he'll get your attention in the way that makes sense to you. Some of us, apparently, it must be our health. I don't know anybody particular. ACL, back, ankle rebuild, I could go on. Some, it's a relationship. But sometimes we're asking God, take it away, take it away, take it away. He's saying, look, I'm trying to get your attention because I love you, like we get our kids' attention, so that you can look upward and we can address this issue, this arrogant issue, this pride issue, this lust issue. We all have those things, don't we? And you have a father who wants to help you. And then finally, spiritual development. There's times where Paul's living the life like never before, making a huge difference. And what happens? He gets this physical ailment that keeps him dependent so people could see the power isn't Paul, but it's God. And he says, I've learned to be content. I want to give you a summary about suffering, and then I want us to pray. Suffering is God's gift to accomplish his ultimate good in a fallen world. Is that crazy? Suffering is God's gift. When I suffer, it draws me near. When I suffer, I look up. When I suffer, I have compassion for other people. When I suffer, life's not all about me. When I suffer, I'm not so judgmental. When I suffer, I'm following in the footsteps of Jesus, who suffered so you could live and I could live. Johnny Erickson Tata, quoting her coach, said, God permits what he hates to accomplish what he loves. What a truth. Lord, you know the suffering in this room and you know the reasons. Lord, you know the world situation and the desperate, desperate need for regular, ordinary people like us to stand firm and to contend and to not shrink back. And yet we tell you that, God, we can't do that and we're afraid and we struggle. But Lord, you have told us that Christ in us is the hope of glory and that we can do all things through Jesus who gives us strength. I have a little moment with your Heavenly Father and ask him, Lord, help me see myself right now the way you do. Help me grasp how much you love me. Help me to be a person who stands firm, doesn't give up, doesn't give in, doesn't shrink back. Help me lean into my suffering and discover some of the whys. Change me and then use me to change others.
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1: We're ending on a note that's a bit unusual. I talked about two gifts. And of course, the first gift is the gift that we can believe. But I don't think most of us think of suffering as a gift. And here's what I'd like you to do. I want you to lean back right now and I want to give you the six reasons that suffering happens in a believer's life. And the first is that we sin. I do things that are wrong and I suffer. And the response is to confess and tell God I'm sorry. He forgives me. The second is other people sin against me. And in a fallen world, that's going to happen. Now, that's not God's will. That's not what he wants. But it happens. But God will use it for good. Third is spiritual attack. You know, there's times where I'm suffering because I'm in the midst of a real spiritual battle, and so I need discernment to know what's going on and why am I suffering, because I want to respond with the armor of God. Fourth is, in a fallen world, there are just certain things that happen. You know, we talked about Luke 17 and this tower that fell. Wood rots, bridges rust. It's a fallen world. It doesn't mean anyone did anything bad or wrong. Fifth is spiritual discipline. There are times that you are so loved by God that he kind of brings that velvet vice of circumstance to get your attention, to realign your life and your heart so he can give you the best. And then finally, it's just spiritual development. There are certain aspects of becoming like Jesus that you just can't ever experience or develop apart from suffering. And so let me encourage you, this might be one where you want to go to the website, download the notes. I've put all that information there so that you could look at something visually. And when you're suffering, or when someone who is hurting that you care about is suffering, you can kind of walk through these reasons and begin to ask the Holy Spirit, Lord, I need to respond to suffering in different ways, but I need to discern why I'm suffering. God loves you. He's for you. It is a gift to suffer for doing what is right. Let's make sure that's why we're suffering. But we need insight from the Lord to know how to lean into the kind of suffering he allows in our life. Father, I pray, and I ask it in the name of the Lord Jesus, that those listening to my voice at this very moment that are going through difficult times, that you, by your Spirit, will give them discernment about the cause of their suffering and their response, in order that they might meet you, become more and more like your Son, and experience your joy even in the midst of pain. In Jesus' name, amen.
0: I'm Dave Drewy. 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
3: Hey guys, it's Yolanda Adams, and Sunday, September 13th, I will be with you in Oakland, California. 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
11: What do all these people need? Young people, middle-aged people, older people. They all need a word of encouragement. They need to know that their lives matter.
12: People tend to listen to matters we talk about when what we talk about matters to them. 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
11: There's nothing as refreshing as an encouraging word or deed. It's like a fresh drink of water on a hot summer day. This

0: The gospel can be an uncomfortable message. It's a message of sin and its consequences, but of course the remedy found in the Lord's sacrifice. But that discussion can be so effective in an atmosphere of encouragement. It's what their heart needs, wrapped in what their heart wants. And today on A New Beginning, Pastor Greg Laurie points out how to be an encourager in the tradition of Barnabas. As we study the book of Acts today, we'll see how we can follow in his reassuring footsteps.
1: So I heard about a group of frogs that were walking through the forest. Why, you're laughing already. I haven't even told the story yet. Anyway, a group of frogs are walking through the forest and two of the frogs fall into this pit. The other frogs look over the side and they yell to the frogs at the bottom of the pit, "You're as good as dead. You're never going to get out of there." Well, the frogs didn't want to stay in the pit and they started to jump and jump and jump. And the frogs up on the top said, "You're not going to make it. You're not going to get up here. You're never going to get out of that pit. You're going to die." And one of the frogs got so discouraged, he just laid down and died. But the other frog would not give up. He kept jumping, jumping, jumping, jumping. Finally, he jumps out of the pit. The other frogs say, "Didn't you hear us? We told you you couldn't get out of the pit." He said, "Sorry, I'm hard of hearing, and I thought you were cheering for me." This is a true story. And then I stepped on the frog and killed him. No, I did not. That's sad, isn't it? It's all fake. Okay. I bring this up because we live in a time now where there's just so much discouragement. So many people discouraging you and me each and every day. If you don't believe me, just go on social media. All the trolls out there with their anger and hostility and attacks, you'll never make it. You'll never.

Older people too, people who are getting on in years, feel left out, forgotten, unappreciated. They're seeking hope, wanting their lives to matter because they're dealing with struggles. Maybe their health is failing. Maybe they've lost a mate or they're struggling with some kind of an illness. Suicide is up among older folks as well. Men who are 65 or older are the highest risk of suicide today. Adults 85 and older are the second most likely age group to die from suicide. So what do all these people need? Young people, middle-aged people, older people. They all need a word of encouragement. They need to know that their lives matter. I can still remember discouraging things that were said to me as a kid. When I was in high school, I didn't get very good grades, I have to tell you. And so one teacher wrote this little commentary on my report card right next to D, C, D, F, etc. Greg Laurie spends too much time sitting in the classroom, staring at the window, daydreaming and drawing cartoons. And then she offered this encouraging word, he will never amount to anything. Thank you for those encouraging words. When I was in elementary school, I became a little bit of a troublemaker. I was sent to military school for a few years, and boy, I tell you what, they got me in shape. I mean, I was on the honor roll. I was a good cadet, marching around in my little uniform. But then when I got out of military school and went into the public school system of California and realized how much I could get away with, I went from honor roll student cadet to juvenile delinquent. And it was so bad that one teacher in a classroom next to mine, hearing of the constant harassment I dealt toward my teacher, said to her class, I'd like to take Greg Laurie and bury him up to his neck in the sand in the blazing sun and watch the ants eat him alive. The kids told me this after the class, and I actually thought that was kind of cool. I don't know what was, really? She said that about me? But, you know, encouragement really matters. So I want to talk about a guy in the book of Acts that was known for encouraging others. Actually, his given name was Joseph, but he was given a nickname. And his nickname was Barnabas, which means the son of encouragement, or another way to translate it, he was known basically as Mr. Encouragement. Mr. Encouragement. I love that. And he steps in at a critical time in the life of the Apostle Paul. Before he was the Apostle Paul, when he was still Saul, the notorious Christian killer, the man who hunted down followers of Jesus Christ, the man who met Christ on the road to Damascus. The problem was a lot of people weren't buying it. They weren't believing that Saul was actually now a Christian. Enter Barnabas. Enter Mr. Encouragement. Barnabas says, oh, you're a believer for sure. I've talked to you. I know your conversion is real. That brings me to point number one. An encourager sees the potential in others and cheers them on. So Barnabas, Mr. Encouragement, takes Saul of Tarsus under his wing and encourages him. And he even says, let's go on the road together. Let's go share the gospel together. So Barnabas is helping Saul. He's discipling Saul. He's teaching Saul later to become Paul. He sees the potential. Acts chapter 9, verse 26. Go back a few verses, chapters. When Saul arrived in Jerusalem, he tried to meet with the believers, but they were all afraid of him and they did not believe that he had truly become a believer. Then Barnabas brought him to the apostles and told them, Saul had seen the Lord on the road to Damascus, and the Lord had spoken to Saul, and he told them that Saul had preached boldly in the name of Jesus. I love that. So Barnabas takes his credibility, and he had a lot of it. He was loved by everybody, and he put it on the line for the newly converted Saul to, listen, I'm vouching for this guy. He's a real Christian. And that's something that we all need in life. We need a Barnabas, or you need to be a Barnabas. Let me say that again. We all need a Barnabas or an encourager, or we need to be a Barnabas encouraging others.

0: others. And your words matter, and your encouragement matters. And let's review the Great Commission. Jesus speaking, go into all the world and make disciples of all nations, baptizing them in the name of the Father, Son, and the Holy Spirit, teaching them to observe all things that I have commanded you, and lo, I am with you even to the end of the age. It's given to every Christian. It's given to you. It's given to me. And it's interesting because in that statement, lo, I am with you even to the end of the age, contextually in the original language, it's implying that Jesus will be with us in a special way when we're fulfilling the Great Commission. That's not to say he won't be with us all the time because he said, I'll never leave you or forsake you. But it is to say, Jesus speaking, I will be with you when you do this. I will open doors for you. I will put words in your mouth. I will direct you to the right people. I'll be with you. So your job, your mission, should you decide to accept it, is to go and make disciples, teaching them to observe all things that I have commanded you. So Barnabas did this for the newly converted Saul. And God wants you to do this for somebody else. Because there are people that need your help right now. People that are hurting. People that have fallen spiritually. James 5:19 says, brothers, if any of you should wander from the truth and someone should bring him back, remember that whoever turns a sinner from the error of his way will save him from death and cover a multitude of sins. I love that.
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0: You know, I've heard people describe a trip to Israel as seeing the Bible actually come to life. Hey, everybody, Greg Laurie. And I've been to Israel many times, and I've led a lot of tours, and I have to say that's absolutely true. Listen, when you're walking on the same stones that Jesus himself walked on, well, that's something that's enriching to your faith. It's not just a travel experience. It actually energizes and enhances your study of the Bible. Think of it this way. It's a vacation with a purpose, and we're going to be taking a tour of Israel April 6 to 15, 2027. 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
1: Step right into biblical history. 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Well, we're getting some good counsel on the importance of encouragement today. Pastor Greg continues his study based in Acts chapter 11.
0: Now, sometimes what people need is just a friend. You don't have to know all the answers. I have to be a theologian. No, you don't. You can get on the job training. You can learn what you need to learn as you need it, but you can get in there and just engage in what I like to describe as a ministry of presence, just being there. Let's say someone's in a hospital room and they're in pain and they're in need. Sometimes just being there. You don't need a sermon. Everything isn't a sermon. You might be surprised to hear me say that because I'm a preacher, right? But there's a time to sermonize. And then there's a time to just empathize and just care and offer the appropriate scriptures at the right time. And here's another thing to think about. Whatever you're going through in life is preparing you for something else, and he can take the pain of your life and use it. Look, I wouldn't wish my childhood on anyone, but now I use it as a tool to help other people because they'll tell me about their upbringing, and I'll say, well, here was my upbringing, and here's what God did for me, and he can do this for you. And having my son go to be with the Lord in 2008, if I could bring him back, I would do it in a moment. But I realized that this happened. I don't know why it happened, but I will not waste my pain. And I use it as a tool now to help other people who've heard the devastating news that their child has died or their spouse has died or a loved one has died. And so I know that I can come and just help them through that. I don't really have that much to say, but if I can in some way, shape, or form help them through that difficult time, that's what I want to do. We all want to be that encourager because there's nothing as refreshing as an encouraging word or deed. It's like a fresh drink of water on a hot summer day. Proverbs 25:25 says, good news from far away is like cold water to the thirsty. I think encouragement may be the greatest need in our world today. That brings me to my second point. If you want to be an encourager, you will help other Christians grow in their faith. If you want to be an encourager, you will help other Christians grow in their faith. So Barnabas and Paul went on a missionary journey together. And it became pretty clear that Paul had a great gift to preach, even greater than Barnabas's gift. So Barnabas sort of stepped aside and let Paul do what he did. He was doing his job well. Now, they did have a conflict, and we'll talk about this later, and they parted ways as friends, but they did part ways. But the point of it is, Barnabas had done his job. What was his job? To disciple Paul, to help Paul get acclimated to the church, to help Paul discover, cultivate, and use the gifts that God had given to him. Once that was done, now Barnabas can exit the scene and go do it again. That's our job. It's sort of like wash, rinse, repeat, right? In the same way, preach, encourage, disciple, repeat. Preach, encourage, disciple, repeat. You just do it over and over again for as many people as you can. Mr. Encouragement. Here's an instance in Acts chapter 11 now, the verse we turned to, when they dispatched Barnabas for a special project. God was working, and people were coming to Christ, and they said, hey, let's send Mr. Encouragement over there. Acts 11, 22, and when the church at Jerusalem heard what had happened, they sent Barnabas to Antioch. When he arrived and saw this evidence of God's blessing, he was filled with joy, and he encouraged the believers to stay true to the Lord. Barnabas was a good man, full of the Holy Spirit and strong in faith, and many people were brought to the Lord. I love that. He was a good man, full of the Holy Spirit and strong in faith. Let that be said of you, that you're a good man, a good woman, full of the Holy Spirit, encouraging others. And I love the word that Barnabas gave to the believers there. He encouraged the believers to stay true to the Lord. And I want to encourage you to do the same right now. Stay true to the Lord. Hold the course that you are on. Don't deviate from it to the left or the right. I've mentioned Chuck Smith a couple times in this message. Here's one last story. I was having lunch with him once. So we're sitting there, and I said, Chuck, if an older Chuck could speak to a younger Chuck, what would you say to yourself? And Chuck said, Greg, will you stop asking me these stupid questions? I just want to eat my food. No, he didn't say that, but he should have. He said, hold the course. What he meant was just stay on that path that you're on and don't get off that path. And that's what Barnabas was saying to the believers. He encouraged the believers to stay true to the Lord. And let me close with this. Hold your course. I know it's hard. Maybe you've hit a rough patch. Maybe there's some problems. Maybe you've stumbled and you've fallen. Then get back up again. God gives second chances, and he'll see you through whatever you're going through, because he's bigger than your problem. It's going to get better. But you know, I mentioned in the beginning of this message that there are some that are so down, they're so discouraged, they've even thought of taking their lives. And let me just say, if I'm talking to anyone who has entertained those thoughts, please reject them. Push them out of your mind, because you are loved by a lot of people, more than you know. You're needed. You're wanted. And best of all, you're loved by God. And no matter what things you've done wrong, he will forgive you, but you must come to him. Don't even think of taking your own life. Instead, give your life to Jesus Christ, and you'll find life. Jesus said, whoever will lose his life for my sake will find it. Amen. What does that even mean? To lose your life means I take my dreams, my aspirations, my hopes, and I say, this is what I'd like to do, but Lord, I want your will more than my will. Even if there's a conflict, I want it. And here's what you'll discover. You'll discover God's plans for you are far better than your plans for yourself. But it starts with giving your life to Jesus Christ. And so I'm going to close by extending an invitation to anybody here. If you're not sure if Jesus is living in your life, if you haven't asked him to forgive you of your sin, it can happen right here, right now. My whole life changed on a Friday in 1970. I didn't wake up in the morning and say, hey, I think that I'll change my entire course of living and become a Christian, and then maybe one day I'll even become a preacher and lose all of my hair. That's my goal. No, that thought did not cross my mind. But that's what God had in store for me. Who knows what God has in store for you? So we're going to close in prayer. And if you don't know Jesus yet, this is your moment to come to him and believe. Let's pray. Father, thank you for your word to us. Thank you for your encouragement to us. And thank you for your promise to us. The promise to forgive us of all of our sins if we'll turn from them and put our faith in Jesus Christ, who died on the cross for our sin and rose again from the dead. I pray for any person here, if they don't know you yet, Lord, let this be the moment they believe. If you want Jesus Christ to come into your life and forgive you of your sin, just pray this simple prayer. Lord Jesus, I know that I'm a sinner, but I know that you're the Savior who died on the cross for me. I turn from my sin now, and I choose to follow you. I want your will for my life. I ask this now in Jesus' name. Amen.

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1: Yeah.
0: What does that actually look like in everyday life?
1: Yeah, well, a biblical worldview is learning to think biblically, not emotionally. And, you know, every day we are bombarded with all kinds of information. It starts with your phone, scrolling through X or other social media platforms. You're absorbing information, a lot of it not helpful, some of it even potentially hurtful. Then there's the television. Then there's just a stream of things that you hear and are exposed to each and every day. So Romans 12 sums it up as follows. It says, Paul speaking, I urge you, therefore, brothers, to present yourselves to God as a living sacrifice, holy and acceptable. Don't be conformed to this world, but be transformed by the renewing of your mind, that you might know what is the good and perfect will of God. So two things Paul tells us is, well, three really. First, present yourself to God. Present your mind to God, present your life to God, present your day to God. Number two, don't be conformed to this world's way of thinking. As one translation puts it, don't let this world squeeze you into its mold. What should I do instead? Be transformed by your study of the Word of God. Don't be conformed to this world. Be transformed by the renewing of your mind. How do you renew your mind? Fill it with the Bible. That's the best thing you can do. So I talk about this and a whole lot more in a new book that I've written titled, What Every Growing Christian Needs to Know. Let me help you get your mind set on the right track so you can learn to think and then act biblically. The title of the book I want to send you is What Every Growing Christian Needs to Know.
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14: Ain't you glad you came to church today? 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Wherever you are around the world, China or Singapore, Uganda or South Africa, wherever you are in Mexico or Puerto Rico, we're so glad to have you all over the country and in this state and all of you here today. Hallelujah. Listen, we usually have some other things we do at this time, but we need to put the preacher up. And so we're going to dispense with all the other stuff. And we're going to get right to the word. Because the Spirit of the Lord is in this place. Hallelujah. Hallelujah. Hallelujah. This preacher's been coming to this church for 42 years. That's how long he's been preaching. That's how long I've been preaching. The only person that's preached here longer than either one of us was my father and his late cousin and godfather, Claiborne Lee Sr., who organized this church. Nobody else has preached here more than the two of us. And he keeps coming back because he's such a blessing every time he stands. He's the pastor of the Macedonia Baptist Church of Galveston, Texas for 33 years. He's led that congregation. He plucked a flower, a rose out of our church many years ago and took her back to Texas. She's with him today, and we're glad to have her with us today as well. I'm just going to get out of the way and let the Holy Ghost continue to move in this worship through this preacher. And so if you don't mind, just point in his direction and just say, Pastor Colbert, you're at home. We're praying, and we want you to let the Lord speak to us out of his word through you. Hallelujah. Receive Pastor A.W. Colbert, pastor of the Macedonian Church of Galveston, Texas.
15: Would you bow with me? Eternal God, our Father, how we thank you. Lord, how we praise you and bless your name for your goodness and for your mercy. We can't help but celebrate you because you've been so good to us. You've kept us from seen and unseen danger. And we just gather in this house to say thank you. Thank you for your amazing grace. Thank you for your patience with us. Thank you for your kindness. And thank you for all that you do in and around us. Thank you for keeping us and holding us and directing us and protecting us and guiding us and developing us. Thank you for Jesus Christ and for the difference he's made in each of our lives. Now, we've come to share a word today, and we know without you, we can't do anything. But with you, all things are possible. So speak, Lord, for your children are listening. It's in the powerful, precious, and preeminent name of Jesus Christ, our Lord, we pray, and for his sake. And every believer said, amen, and thank God. If you've been blessed already, would you give God a hand of praise in this house today? Ooh-wee. Ooh-wee. I'm from Baton Rouge, Louisiana, and you can't do that kind of church around me, and I got all kind of stuff going on in me right now, so you're going to have to give me just a moment to just let go and let God, because when I think about what he's done for me, how he loosed his shackles and you can. Yeah, you've been good to me. Yeah, I'm a stage 4 cancer survivor. He's been good to me. That's all I'm trying to tell you. Five years ago, I went to the doctor and my PSA was 64.6. When it's over 6, the doctor is nervous. Mine was 64.6. But I stand before you today with a 0.00. I'm trying to tell you, you been so good to me. Yes, he has. Yes, he has. Yes, he has. And if he ain't been good to you, that's your problem. But I can testify that he's been shown up good to me.

Thank you. Thank you. Thank you, praise team. Thank you for ushering us into the very presence of our living God. Thank you, Pastor Lee, for being sensitive to the Holy Spirit. Thank you, Mount Calvary, for being a church that can handle the Holy Spirit whenever the Holy Spirit wants to make himself known. And I'm grateful to God today to be here once again. I want to thank you, Pastor, for permitting me to come one more time. I don't take this for granted. I don't have no assumptions that I ought to be here or should be here. I'm just so grateful that God has allowed me another chance. And so it's good to see you, Mount Calvary. I'm grateful to God for you. Other than the Macedonia Church, there's not another church in the country I'd rather be at than the Mount Calvary Church. And so I thank you so much for what you mean to me, to Sister Carol Lee, who I know is watching. We're praying for you and thank God for you. You mean the world to me. Would you give it up for the mother of our pastor and for the first original lady of this church? Amen. Amen. Such a sweetheart. And I'm so grateful to God for her and what she has meant to me across the years, how she's prayed for me and looked out for me. In fact, the way I met my bride was because of Sister Carol Lee. Amen. Amen. I said, I need to meet this girl. She said, well, I'll work it out for you, cuz. And the rest is history. Amen. All I needed was a crack. I didn't even need a door. I just needed a crack. And the Holy Spirit took care of the rest of that. And Sister Linda, would you stand? We thank God so much for you. Thank you so very much. Amen. I didn't know she was a songbird when I caught up with her, but she's been a tremendous blessing to me across the years. I told her early morning service that she's been taking such good care of me that I'm past 70 and don't look it. I mean, when you got it, you just got it. Ain't no sense of trying to pretend like it ain't there. You say what you want to say about me. I know I don't look 70. I know I don't. But by God's grace and the good care of Sister Linda Colbert, I'm here today. I want to get right into the word, but before I do that, could you all help me celebrate your pastor? What a tremendous, tremendous gift to the body of Christ he is. Come on, Mount Calvary, come on. Come on, Mount Calvary, come on. Come on, it's your pastor I'm talking about. Come on. Come on up in here, come on. Amen. Amen. You don't travel enough to various churches to appreciate what you have here. You think because you're doing it, everybody else is doing it like you're doing it. I need to tell you, this ain't happening everywhere. I crisscrossed this nation, preaching all over this nation. God has blessed me to preach in places I know I had no business being, but God just opened the door. But I've been to some places, when I got there, I had to send home and asked the church to go in immediate prayer for me. I said, turn with me and ain't nobody move. I'm talking about nobody got no phone, no Bible, no nothing. It's gonna be a tough day today, I can tell. But here at Mount Calvary, God has blessed you to have the kind of leader who is a Bible preaching, Bible teaching, Bible believing preacher. You ought to give God praise for him one more time. Just a tremendous gift to the body of Christ. I'm going to do my best to get a little further than I did this morning. If you all will turn with me to Luke's Gospel chapter 15. Luke's Gospel chapter 15. If you got your Bible and you don't mind, if you'll stand with me. Luke's Gospel chapter 15.
I'm reading from the NIV, beginning at verse 20 of Luke's Gospel, chapter 15. And here's what it says. So he got up and went to his father. But while he was still a long way off, his father saw him and was filled with compassion for him. So he ran to his son, threw his arms around him, and kissed him. The son said to him, Father, I have sinned against heaven and against you. I am no longer worthy to be called your son. But the father said to his servants, Quick, bring the best robe and put it on him. Put a ring on his finger and sandals on his feet. Bring the fatted calf and kill it. Let's have a feast and celebrate. For this son of mine was dead and is alive again. He was lost and is found. So they began to celebrate. Amen. God bless you. You may be seated with your Bibles open. Thank you, ushers. For these few moments, I want to try to talk about when the church makes a difference. When the church makes a difference. I've come today because I'm convinced that the church is not functioning the way God intended. As good as God has been to you and me, we just got through celebrating that he's been so good. And that's true, but unfortunately, far too often, the goodness is on his side only. He's been good to us, but we have not been good to him. We don't seem to understand that the greatest thing in the world that can happen to an individual is salvation. That there's nothing greater you can ever encounter than the fact that the Lord sent his son, and his son gave his life so that you and I could be saved. And for those of us who've accepted him as our Lord and Savior, we've encountered the greatest thing that can ever happen in our lives. The next greatest thing that ever can happen for you and me is that we get busy sharing Christ with others. Believe it or not, the Lord did not save you so you could be celebrating the fact that he's been good to you. He knows he's been good to you. And there's nothing wrong with you celebrating the fact that he has. But that's not the highest thing on the agenda. The reason that the Lord saved you and me is so that we could be a blessing to others. So that we could share Christ with them and afford them the same opportunities that you and I experience. If all God was interested in was you being saved and purified, then the moment you accepted Christ, the Lord would have snatched you instantly. Because at that very moment, you were the best that you will ever be in this flesh. There's never a time that you will ever be any better than you were at the point of salvation than you were when you got saved. You are as pure as you'll ever be, as clean as you'll ever be, as good as you'll ever be. 5 seconds later, you started thinking stuff you had no business thinking. You started wanting stuff
You had no business warning. 5 seconds later, you started looking at stuff you ain't have no business looking at. For the Lord to want you to be at your best, he would have had to snatch you at the very moment that you were saved, because shortly thereafter, you started slipping into darkness. Amen. Bump, bump, bump. Before you know it, the Holy Spirit will quicken your mind to remind you that we have failed to do what the Lord has called us to do. He saved us so that we could be a blessing to somebody else. Obviously, he's not trying to get you better, because if better was all he was interested in, he would have snatched you at salvation. He wants to take you and me with our jacked up self and demonstrate to the world that if he can do it for something like me, he can do it for them as well. And so you and I have a responsibility to be a vehicle, a voice for the King, to say to them that can't nobody do you like Jesus. He saved us so that we could be a blessing to those we come in contact with. Unfortunately, oftentimes in the church, we become discouraged because we fail to understand that there are three options to salvation that takes place when you share your faith with somebody else. The first thing you do when you share your faith with them, depending on where they are, is you plant a seed. Nothing else may ever happen while you're sharing with them than the seed that you're planted, but that seed is necessary because without it, they can't enjoy the salvation that God has in store. So a seed is planted, and you are disgusted because you wanted them to get saved, and salvation wasn't in the cards for them at the moment. They just needed to come in contact with the Lord. So a seed has been planted. Or when you come in contact with them, maybe someone else has already planted a seed and you've come in contact to nurture. You've come in contact to remind them that the God that they heard of some time ago is still in the saving business, still loves you and still desires for you to belong to him. The third movement in that trilogy is the seed is being planted, that seed is being nurtured, and then finally that seed is being harvested. But the Bible says the harvest, the laborers are few, but the harvest is plenteous. And so what God is expecting you and I, when we go out to share our faith in Jesus Christ, is to not get discouraged when people don't respond right away. What happens to you and me, because we go with expectation of expecting them to get saved, when they don't get saved, we're disappointed. Not recognizing that one of three things is happening. We're disappointed, and so because we're disappointed, it stops us from sharing with others because we think it's a waste of time. And we forget that God is moving in three areas. I said God is moving in three areas. And he's expecting you to participate in all three. It's what he saved you to do. He saved you to either plant a seed, nurture the seed, or harvest the seed so that those persons who are bound for hell might experience eternal life with the Lord. Are y'all listening to me? So then why do we hesitate in sharing our faith? We do because sometimes we don't know what our functions are. Or we end up wasting a lot of energy when all we really need to do is plant a seed. You'll know when the seed is ready, because you'll discover, according to our text, well, the verses prior to our text, beginning at verse 17, we discover that nobody's going to ever accept what you are offering unless they are fed up. They've got to be fed up. Can the church say fed up? You'll note in verse 17, if you still got your Bibles open, you'll note with me in verse 17, he says, when he came to his senses, he said, how many of my father's hired men have food to spare? And here I am starving to death.
He had to come to a place where nothing else is ever going to happen in his life until he's dissatisfied with the things that are going on right now. Until you are fed up, you're never going to be open to what God has to offer up. Are y'all listening to me? You can plead with them. You can beg them. You can show them the truth. Obvious stuff that makes common sense to you and I make no sense to them. Why? Because they ain't fed up. They've got to be fed up. It is said that you can take a horse. Oh, y'all heard that, huh? But you can't make them drink. I've got an addendum I want to add to that. You can help them if you add some salt to the water. All right, you don't know what I'm talking about back there? I've not always been in the church. There was a time when I frequented the club. Ooh-wee. And while I was in the club, I noticed that they always had free peanuts and free popcorn that you could eat as much as you wanted to. And they never bothered you about how much you was consuming. I didn't realize until later on that it was the salt in the peanuts and the salt in the popcorn that was making me so thirsty that kept me drinking at the bar when I only went to get one drink. Is anybody listening to me? You'd be amazed what will happen if you don't forget the fact that the Bible says, as believers, you are, the salt of the earth. But the reason we can't tell it is because you won't get out the shaker. You got to get connected to others who need to be made salty so you can crave a thirst where they will want to be more involved with what it is that you're putting down. You got to be fed up. But secondly, not only must you be fed up, you've got to fess up. In verse 18, he tells us, if you still got your Bibles open, he tells us, I will set out and go back to my father and say to him, Father, I have sinned against heaven and against you. You got to come to a place, Mount Calvary, where you are willing to admit that you are totally through with what you're going through. Okay, let me say it this way. Nobody will ever move past fed up unless they fess up. A whole lot of people talk about what they're tired of, but they keep on doing it. In fact, what I've discovered is most of them spend their entire time wanting to blame somebody else. They're always talking about what somebody else did and what somebody else said and how we've done this and how we've done that. The real truth of the matter is the blame is on them. If you look at the word blame and spell it, you'll discover it says B-L-A-M-E. Drop the B. Whenever somebody's always blaming, that's just lame. All they're doing is looking for an excuse to keep doing what they've always been doing. But if you keep on doing what you always did, you're going to always keep on getting what you always got. That's the definition of insanity. And so I want to encourage you to not waste a lot of energy on individuals who have not fessed up and who are not fed up. Once they have been fed up and fessed up, then they have to offer up. Look at verse 19. Verse 19 says, I am no longer worthy to be called your son. Make me like one of your hired men. He comes to a place where he understands that he's got to change his attitude. And now he's willing to say, make me. If you remember, those of you who are familiar with this passage, with this story of the prodigal son, this boy was so cocky that he said to his father,
I want everything. Give me my inheritance now. I can't wait till you die. I need it right now. Which lets me know that the father had to have been somebody other than black. If I had said something like that to my dad, we'd have been having ashes to ashes and dust to dust. But when he was at his dad, he was telling him to give me. He wanted all of his now, give me. And one of the reasons why it's so difficult to get church folk to do what God has in store for them is because they have the mentality of give me instead of the mentality of make me. When you say give me, it's because you think you're entitled. When you say make me, you're ready to be used any way God wants to use you. And so it becomes important for you and me to understand when we're trying to witness to someone, no one is going to really respond properly until they've been fed up, until they fessed up, and until they offer up. But according to the next verse, once they do that, then we've got to help them to lift it up. We've got to be willing to lift up the Savior and point them in the direction of who God is. I want to share this word with us today. I came here with this burden on my heart because I've been pastoring for 40 years. And one of the things that I have discovered across those years is that one of the reasons why there are so many vacancies in the church is because there are so many of us who name the name of Jesus Christ who won't do our part. Let me say it this way. Churches grow not because of how gifted the pastor is, but how gifted the congregation is. We discover that sheep beget sheep. The way that people come to Mount Calvary is because you talk about it. You invite them. You encourage them to come see what we're doing. And because they see what's happening in your life, they're now open to find out what's really going on over there. It's the pastor's responsibility once they get here to help them to mature, help them to grow. But getting them here is not his responsibility. That's yours. And whenever we come together and do what both of our responsibilities are, we have a great, glowing, and powerful church that's making a difference not only in this building, but in this neighborhood, this county, and in this world. But in order for us to do that, we've got to stop setting back on our amazing grace and get busy sharing Christ with those who need him. And the way we know that they're ripe is because they have been fed up. They're fessed up. And they have offered up so that we can help them celebrate. Are y'all listening to me? I've come because I want to share this word because I promised you that I was going to deal with verses 20 through 24. I haven't touched it yet. All I've given you so far is the introduction. But if you'll give me just another 15 minutes, I'm going to hunk it off and give you what I've come to share so that you can experience what God has in store for you and make the difference in this church and in this world that God intends for you to make simply because you're doing your part. Are you with me? Now, if you're willing to do that, I'm going to need you to help me out. In our text, it talks about the Father and what the Father did for the Son. I'm going to ask you to replace the Father with the church. Take out the Father, insert the church. Understand when you insert in the church, you're inserting yourself. This is what I want you to understand. The same thing that the Father offered to the Son is exactly what he's expecting you and I to offer to the world.
The same level that he provided for the Son is the same level that he's expecting you and I to provide for the world. Note, if you will, verse 20. Verse 20 says, so he got up and went to his father. But when he was still a long way off, his father saw him and was filled with compassion for him. He ran to his son, threw his arm around him, and kissed him. Y'all see that? The first thing I want you to note in this text is I want you to see how the father reveals compassion. Now remember, I asked you to take the father out and put the church in. And so what I want you to see is how the church ought to reveal compassion. Are y'all still with me? Notice that the text says that when he was afar off, the father saw him. Did I tell you all that this boy went off into a far country? Asked his father for his inheritance and left and went off into the far country. Got caught up in riotous living. And while there, ended up getting broke, spending all of his money, having to try to find a job, and found one in the hog pen. Did y'all get that part? If the boy left home and went into a far country and then got with friends and got caught up in riotous living, to the extent that he spent all, then end up farming in the hog pen, slopping hogs, that required time. Which means that the father didn't just happen to see the son coming. He had to have been looking for the son on a daily basis.

wants you and I to love those who are in the world so much so that while they're trying to make it to us, we're looking for them. They may get discouraged trying to get to us, but if we're looking for them, we can go get them and then bring them into the fold before they slip back into the world. But it won't happen unless you're showing compassion. You've got to be willing to go the extra mile. You've got to be willing to do the extra thing. You've got to be willing to love them in spite of their condition. Did I tell you that this boy was in the hog pen when he came to himself? The Bible says, and he came to himself and said, I'm going home. He didn't go and clean up to come home. He came filthy. But because the father didn't care about his condition, he was just so glad to see his boy. He ran to him when he shouldn't be running in the first place. The Bible teaches us, we've been learning history, that old men in that day didn't run. It was unheard for an old man to run. So the question has to be answered, why is this father running to his son? Son is walking to the father, but the father is running to the son. What's up with that? Well, we discover that because of how this boy left home, the punishment for coming back home was to be stoned to death. So the father is running to his son because he knows if the town people see his son before he does, they're going to stone him to death. So he runs and covers him. The text says he hugged him. He runs and covers him so that if any stone is thrown, it won't hit his boy. Y'all ain't working with me. It'll hit the father. Which means, child of God, you've got to be willing to take some stones along the way. You got to be willing to encounter some stuff along the way. You got to be willing to endure some things along the way when you're sharing Christ with the folk you come in contact with. They don't come to you all sharp and clean. I notice in my church, I'm sure it don't happen here, but in my church, when a person comes and they're nasty, nobody wants to get close to them. I said in my church, I know it don't happen here. I'm talking about in Galveston. Nobody wants anything to do with them. But if they come in with a two-piece suit on, smelling good and sharp, we already anoint them as the next deacon. We don't have a clue what they could be thieves or anything. But because they looked apart, we jump toward them, and because others are nasty, we want nothing to do with them. When some of the best people in my church came filthy, came broke down, came looking bad. But what we did was we cleaned them up and encouraged them and educated, and now they're serving in ministry, and it never would have happened if we'd have turned our back on them. My question to you, Mount Calvary, is when was the last time you extended compassion? When was the last time you said to somebody, we don't care what you've been through, we don't care how dirty you are, we don't care how messed up your reputation is, if you're willing to come to Christ, we're going to extend our arms, we're going to love you and hug you and kiss you. The Bible says that when he came, when the father saw him, he ran to him, hugged him, and kissed him. That tells me that what the father did, despite the son's condition, was touched him. The father, despite his stench, touched him. The father, despite his ill ways of living, leaving home, did not allow that to stop him from touching him. He didn't leave home right, but the father didn't allow how he left home to stop him from touching him. I've discovered that the touch is therapeutic, that there are a whole lot of people's lives are changed just from a touch. Yeah.

0: In fact, I don't have to talk about a whole lot of folk. I was on my way to hell with no God on my side. And the reason I'm standing here today is because he touched me. And the joy that floods my soul. Something happened, and now I know. I thought I'd find me a witness right back there who can identify with me and say, you ain't the only one. He touched me too. Is there one right in here who can testify? Is there one back over here who can testify? He touched me and made me whole. This boy encountered compassion. Compassion was revealed. But secondly, not only do we see revealed compassion, but we also see the response to this confession. When the father heard the boy and saw that the boy had enough sense to come to him properly, the father said, let's get to work. This boy comes home. His father hugs him. His father kisses him. And the boy starts fessing up. He says, Father, I don't even deserve to be your son. Make me as one of the hired servants. The father was so touched by the boy's humbleness that he stopped him from talking and went to work. The father said, wait a minute. My son has had a turnaround. My son wants a closer walk with his father. And so what we're going to do is I'm going to get my best robe and put it on him. I'm going to get my ring and put it on his finger. I'm going to get some shoes, sandals, and put them on his feet. The robe signifies purity. The ring signifies authority. And the sandals signify dignity. What the father is saying is that I'm going to take this boy with his filthy self and move him from slave to sonship. I'm going to give him a reason to shout and testify, to know that I love him in spite of what he's done and done to me. And I need to tell us this morning that that's the real issue between you and I. What God is expecting you and I to do is to exemplify the same level of love and compassion that he's shown toward you. The reason that you ought to be willing to help somebody else is because if you're truthful this morning, you are a benefactor of the Lord's grace toward you. You were on your way to hell. You had no God on your side. You didn't know how you were going to make it. But the Lord received you just like you was. And you can testify with me, I came to Jesus just like I was. I wish I had a witness in here. Weary, wound, and sad. But I found in him a sweet resting place. And he has made me glad. Well, I got to cut across the field again because I'm out of time. But I thought I would just try to reveal to us, as a church, we need to be about the business of showing compassion. And when they confess, we can't judge them. We've got to reward them. We've got to show them kindness. I'm not talking about giving them money. I'm talking about giving them you. Kindness. I need you to realize that they need a relationship. So he says, Father. Then he says, I have sinned. That's the acknowledgement. Then he says, I'm unworthy. That's his humanity. What he's trying to say through you, to you and me, is that when we see people who've been out in the world, we need to recognize that the same grace that we are benefactors of is the same grace that we ought to extend to somebody else. God wants you, Mount Calvary, to be an extension of his own glory. I have a question this morning. Has God done anything for you that you know you were not worthy of? Well, if he's done it for you, don't you think you ought to share that same kind of love towards somebody else? I need you to see the confession. I need you to see the compassion. But finally, and I'm gonna shut down and go sit down somewhere. I need you to see the celebration. Watch how the Father restores celebration. Watch this. Text verse 22, if you still got your Bibles open. Verse 22 says, but the Father, verse 21 says, the Son said, Father, I have sinned against heaven and against you, and am no more worthy to be called your son. But the Father said to his servant, quick, bring the best robe and put it on him. Put a ring on his finger. Y'all see that? And sandals on his feet. Here's where I'm trying to get. Bring the fatted calf and kill it. Let's have a feast and celebrate. Why? For his son of mine's was dead and is alive again. He was lost and is found. Watch how the Father celebrates. The first thing he does is restores him. Verse 22 says, he says, bring my stuff. Let me let him know he's a part of the family. But the second thing he does, not only does he show us restoration, but he also shows us reception. In verse 23, he says, look at it again. He says, bring the fatted calf and kill it. Let's have a feast and celebrate. Look at this reception. Look how the Father receives the Son. He throws a party. How do you receive folk who are wayward? How do you receive folk who are out there? How do you receive folk who've done wrong? How do you receive folk who've lied on you and caused all manner of confusion in your household? I know they've wronged you, but have you ever wronged anybody? I'm headed to my seat. But let me remind you that Jesus gives us in Matthew chapter 6, verses 9 through 13, what is called the Lord's Prayer. It's really not the Lord's Prayer. It's a model prayer. It gives an example of how we should pray. Most of us are familiar with those verses, verses 9 through 13. Most of us in this room have no clue of what verse 14 and 15 says. We're familiar with verses 9 through 13, but we don't have a clue of what verses 14 and 15 say. Here's what they say. If you don't forgive others who have wronged you, neither will our Heavenly Father forgive you of your wrong to him. But if you'll forgive others for what they've done to you, so will the Heavenly Father forgive you of the wrong you've done to him. Here's my question. Who you think needs the forgiveness the most? The one who's wronged you, or you who've wronged the Father? I don't have to ask, I already know. All of us in this room has done more wrong to God than we'll ever allow anybody to do to us. And God says, depending on how you respond to folk who've wronged you will determine how he responds to how you've wronged him. And since you're the one who needs the most forgiveness, you ought to be willing to forgive somebody else. I don't care what they've done to you. I don't care how wrong they've been to you. You ought to be willing to extend an olive branch. That's what I was looking for, an olive branch to them so that they can know that even though they've wronged you, you can still come home. There's somebody in this room who's trying to come home today, and you've been hesitating because you're concerned about what folk gonna say. I need to tell you, you finally made it to the right place. Because Mount Calvary is not that kind of church. The reason I'm preaching this is that for the three or four folk who might be on the wrong side of the fence, to get them to join the rest of us so that when you decide to come, you'll know that you're coming to a good place. You're coming to a place where you can shout and testify and not be concerned about who's going to talk about you. Because in truth is, what we really want to do is not only restore you and receive you, but we want to resurrect you. We want to celebrate with you. You're dead and need to be made alive. That's what happened in our text. This boy was dead, but he encountered resurrection. And I need to tell you, I got to take my seat now, because whenever I start talking about resurrection, I start thinking about the one who did the most resurrection. Anybody here know who I'm talking about? The one who was hung up for our hang-ups? The one who died so that you and I could have a right to the tree of life? The one who was nailed to a cross and died on Friday, but early Sunday morning got up with all power in his hand? Anybody know who I'm talking about? The one who woke you up this morning and started you on your way? The one who put clapping in your hand and shouting in your voice? The one who made a way for you out of no way? The one who fed you when you was hungry, clothed you when you were naked, allowed you to encounter the benefits that he has for you simply because he's God and God all by himself? I'm talking about Jesus, the one who I love the most, the one who took care of me, the one who saved me, the one who turned my life around. I'm talking about Jesus. Is there anybody in this room who knows who I'm talking about? He's the master of all. Pick me up and turn me around. Set my feet on solid ground. Anybody know who I'm talking about? He's the master of all. Woke me up this morning. He walks with me and talks with me and tells me I'm his own. And the joy that we share as we tarry there, none other shall ever know. I don't know about you, but I'm so glad that I serve a risen Savior who's in the world today. Here's what I need, Mount Calvary. Here's what I need. You know, if you're guilty of having a horrible attitude toward individuals who've been trying to come to Christ, and you've been more of a hindrance than you have been a help. And you know that more people would be in the kingdom right now if you hadn't blocked them. And you need to repent and ask God to forgive you for having that kind of attitude. If you're not ashamed to let the world know that you're not going to do that anymore, I want you to stand with me. I want to cover you with believing prayer. I'm certain that there are those in this room who've stopped other people from being saved. Not because so much of what you said, but because of how you looked at them. The stuff that you whispered while they were walking by. They were trying to get their lives together, and instead of you helping them, you harmed them. You said stuff you shouldn't have said. You know your condition. You know your situation. The question is, are you willing to do something about it? If I'm talking to you, and you're guilty of hindering somebody else from coming to Christ, and you're willing to repent, I want you to stand right where you are. I want to cover you with believing prayer. I want you to stand. Thank God that there are at least three people in here who are willing to admit that their testimony has hindered somebody, that they've said stuff about people they shouldn't have said. They've done stuff they had no business doing. I see you standing. I see you. I see you. I'm the first to admit I hindered my best friend from being saved because I wouldn't tell him about Jesus Christ. We hung out together. We were partners in crime. I got saved and wouldn't say a word to him. One day he said to me, they called me Cole. He said, Cole, man, the greatest thing that ever happened to me in my life. I said, what was that? He said, I gave my life to Christ. He said, and you ought to do the same. What do you do when your best friend invites you to Christ when you didn't have enough guts to share Christ with him? I was so convicted by it that I promised the Lord I would never allow that to ever happen to me again, that I'd make it my business to share Christ everywhere I went. I was not going to be ashamed of the gospel of Jesus Christ. You can laugh at me and look at me any kind of way you want. I'm going to tell everywhere I go about this Jesus who made a difference in my life. And if you're like me, you didn't have the courage before, but you're going to have it from now on. I want you to stand with me. I want to cover you with believing prayer. It really can turn the life of those in your neighborhood around. It may be that the reason that Mount Calvary is not a stronger church than what she is right now is because you're still holding back. You're not doing what God has called you to do. If that's you, would you just stand? I see you popping up. I see you standing. I see you. Let me thank you for your obedience. Let me thank you for your honesty. Let me thank you for your courage. I want you to know that God is shouting in heaven because of your willingness to admit the areas of your way and your desire to change. Now, it doesn't mean anything if you just admit it. You've got to be willing to put into action from this moment forward the difference that God has made in your life with somebody else. Are you talking about Christ on your job? Are you talking about Christ in the grocery store? Are you talking about Christ at the club? What are you doing when you are given an opportunity to tell people about Jesus Christ and you don't respond? What are you doing? If you're willing to admit that you miss opportunities, but you want to do something about that today, just stand with the rest of us. I'm going to pray. And while I'm praying, I'm believing God to give you the strength that you're going to need to be the faithful believer that God wants you to be in the days to come. Let's pray. Our Father, and how we love to call you Father, we thank you today for your word. We thank you for the challenge of your word. We thank you for the clarity of your word. We thank you that you've convicted us and caused us to see ourselves. Now, God, it's my prayer this day that you will forgive us of our sins and then use us for your glory. We don't want to be guilty of missing out on all that you have in store for us. So, Heavenly Father, we just ask right now, in the name of Jesus, that you'd have your way, that you'd give us another opportunity. And when we're afforded that opportunity, that we will not miss it, but we'll take advantage of it and be a bold believer and witness for you so that the kingdom might be exalted, might be extended, and your name might be exalted only because we were willing to do it your way. So thank you for these who have stood. Thank you for the difference that you're going to make in their lives. Thank you for the testimony of those who are standing. Thank you for those who have a desire to do it your way. In Jesus' name we pray, and for his sake. And every believer said, amen. God bless you. You may be seated.
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4: Welcome to Miracles of God with Pastors Joel and Annalisa Jones. In 2 Corinthians 13:5, Apostle Paul speaks to the early church about the importance of examining themselves regarding their faith. Ironically, this is even more relevant to Christians today. Join Pastor Joel as he teaches on this subject as it relates to these modern times in this sermon series entitled, Examine Yourself.
8: Okay, this is a Psalm of David, right? David's saying, examine me, Lord, and prove me. Try my mind and my heart, for your loving kindness is before my eyes. That's what he's saying. He said, I've walked in your truth. Now, that's David talking, King David. And what is he doing according to this psalm? He's asking the Lord to do what? Examine him. Mm-hmm. He's saying, check me out. He says, examine me, Lord, and prove me. I stand before you to be examined. I want to get a passing grade.
9: Amen.
8: Okay? He's asking the Lord. He's imploring the Lord to test him, to check him. How many of you ask the Lord to check you out? Lord, try me on this, Lord. Mm-hmm. How many of us go through trial and say, I know I can come through this. Lord, try me again. We don't usually do that, huh? We don't ask for trouble. We don't want no trouble, okay? Rather have bubbles than troubles, right? Give me something to wash up with, but don't give me that, amen? But we're saying that, granted, there is something good in there. David said, try me. Try me, Lord. Maybe, I don't know what the affliction was that he's asking to be tried, but we don't usually ask for it. But you know it's coming anyway. Right? You know it's coming anyway. So David is saying, try me on this. Remember now, we need a spiritual checkup. I said that, didn't we? And here we see David imploring the Lord to check him out, give him that checkup, to prove him. And remember, saints, David was a man of whom God said what? He was a man after his own heart. And we can see evidence of that right here. But still, David is asking to be examined, and specifically, where? I mean, specifically, where did David ask to be examined? What part of him did he want God to examine? Did he say, examine how I walk, examine how I talk, examine how I dress, examine my tithes, Lord? Did he say, examine how many hallelujahs I can throw out? Did he say that, Lord? Did he say, examine my tongues and watch me speak them, Lord? No, he said, examine my heart.
9: Yes.
8: He
9: yes.
8: said, examine my heart. Amen.
9: Yes, amen.
8: So all just holding our heart. He said, examine my heart. Exactly. Yes. See, and because that's what it means to be examined by God. David said, examine my heart. And then he said, and prove me. Prove me. Try my mind and my heart.
9: Mm. Hmm.
8: He said, try my mind and my heart. That's what he said. If you're going to try me, Lord, try all of me, huh?
9: Yes.
8: Take all of me, Lord.
9: Yes.
8: Try all of me. See, there can't be one way with the Lord. You got to be all the way with the Lord. If you want the Lord to try you, expect him to try you in places that you don't feel comfortable in.
9: Yes.
8: Expect him to try you and walk you to places that you've never been before. Don't expect him to try you when you got a full stomach and a toothpick in your mouth watching your 7 o'clock evening show and then tell you, do you love me? Of course, you're going to say, yeah. But wait till you're out there in the street or you don't have the money or they're messing with you or somebody coming to get you at work, then say, try me, Lord. I know I can come through this. That's what David did.
9: Yes.
8: That's what he did.
9: Thank you, Lord.
8: But listen to what he says in verse 3. He says, for your loving kindness is before my eyes. That tells you right there that David had been walking with the Lord. He said, your loving kindness is right there. I see it. I feel it. I've experienced it. I don't have to guess about it. Me and you, Lord, I'm with you. And then he makes a declaration. He said, because I've walked in your truth. He said, I'm with you, Lord. You basically can't tell me that I'm not walking with you. I know you that well. I know you well enough to know that I'm with you. I may not have gotten where I need to go yet. I may not have seen everything that you're going to show me, but I know I'm with you. I'll live my life believing that. Now, that's powerful stuff.
9: Thank you, Lord.
8: That's powerful stuff. That's what it means to be examined, folks. That's what it means to be examined by the Lord. Can you stand in his presence? Can you stand in your heart and say, I'm going before the Lord. Here am I, Lord. Send me.
9: Try me.
8: Not that you're feeling proud about anything, but you've got to have the assurity that you and the Lord, we are walking together. Amen?
9: Amen.
8: Amen. That's what he's talking about.
9: Trying in the heart.
8: Try me. Mm-hmm. That's because nobody really knows the heart, though, do they? Nobody really knows. That's a bold statement for that young man to make, or that old man, however old he was at that time. But that's a bold statement to make. That's because many people really don't know the heart. Even when you know your heart somewhat, you don't know it enough. Amen. That the Bible tells us in so many places, in so many ways, that we simply cannot know our own hearts. Tell us, Pastor. Jeremiah 17, 9 and 10. What does it tell us about the heart? One more time.
9: Jeremiah,
8: look at it with, listen to it with fresh ears.
9: 9 and 10, and the Lord is reminding us again
8: of our hearts.
9: Come the on. Heart is deceitful above all things and desperately,
8: desperately wicked.
9: Who can know it?
8: Who?
9: Who can know it? Mm-hmm. I, the Lord, search the heart. Mm. I test the mind.
8: And that's what David said. Test my heart, test my mind.
9: Even to give every man according to his ways.
8: Try me.
9: According to the fruit of his doings.
8: Amen. Amen. Thank you, Pastor. That's powerful. Because the Lord, David asked the Lord to examine him and try his heart. And to try his mind. Mm-hmm. That's what he said. I know it's wicked. Try it anyway. I know it's deceitful above all things. Try it anyway. Mm-hmm. You know why he said try it anyway? Because I'm lining it up with you, Lord. I know it's dirty, but I expect it to be clean. Mm-hmm. Check it and see if I, how what I have to do to get my heart clean. Check my mind to see how much I have to wash out of there. I need to be brainwashed, Lord. It's so much in my head that they need to wash it out, Lord, and wash you in. Lord, I need a fresh do for you. Thank inside you, my mind, inside my heart, inside Hallelujah. My body. That's what he's talking about.
9: Thank you, Lord.
8: That's what we're talking about.
9: Thank you, Lord.
8: Because it's so desperately wicked. Who can know it besides you, God? Who can know it besides you, Lord? That's what he's saying, amen? Amen. Try my mind. That was truly, truly, what Dave wanted the Lord to see what was truly there in his spirit. I'm getting real familiar with David. I just called him Dave. But that Dave too, Dave wants to know and King David wanted to know. Amen. Now listen to what the word tells us in Proverbs 28, verse 26. Watch this one now.
9: Proverbs 28, 26 tells us, mm-hmm. He who trusts in his own heart is a fool.
8: Oh.
9: Is a fool.
8: Ooh.
9: Is a fool.
8: Stop.
9: But whoever walks wisely will be delivered.
8: You know, when she said three times, I'm wondering who she's talking about around town.
9: No. But
8: no, one time is good enough.
9: He trusts in his own heart.
8: But praise God, I'm just kidding. But we see that he who trusts in his own heart, it says, is a fool, and whoever walks wisely will be delivered. I thank you for that, Pastor. You see, you can't trust your own heart. That's all it's saying. You can't trust your own heart on its own merit, saints. Don't do it. Don't do it. It's a foolish thing to do. It's foolhardy, in other words, to do that. That's what it's saying. The Bible, the Word of God, is telling us right here that we'd be foolish to blanketly trust in our own hearts.
9: Amen.
8: Your own emotions.
9: Yes.
8: Your heart follows your own conscience and your own temptation. They all go together. You got to be careful about that. It's telling us that we are to walk wisely. Now, that's important. Now, we're going to get into something. It says, when you walk wisely, that means to walk in wisdom in order to be what? What does it say right there? It says you'll be what? Delivered. Delivered. Okay? That's important. Did you all notice the word delivered in there? It says, he who trusts his own heart is a fool, but whoever walks wisely will be delivered. So then the goal is to be delivered. Amen. Let's talk about that for a minute. I think we'll see how it lines up with examining ourselves. In the Lord's Prayer, Jesus himself teaches us how to pray. We went over the Lord's Prayer. We'll probably go over it again. The Lord's Prayer in the Epistle of Matthew, chapter 6, verse 9 to 13, right? There's the Lord's Prayer. We're not going to go through the whole thing. I trust that you all are familiar with the Lord's Prayer. I know that right here, our regulars are familiar with it. And just in case somebody who's viewing this is not familiar with the Lord's Prayer, look at Matthew, in the book of Matthew, and look in chapter 6 and go over verses 9 to 13 in your study time and meditate on what Jesus has laid out for us there, and you'll see what it means. But getting back to my point about being delivered, it means to be rescued from evil. And it talks about it in the prayer. Jesus said, this is how we ought to pray. This is the model prayer. Amen. Mm-hmm. Deliver us from evil. And a few sections in King James, it says from evil. And a few other verses say, a few other translations, it says from the evil one, meaning Satan. But we know that it means to be delivered from evil and wickedness. Amen?
9: Amen.
8: We need to be delivered from those things. That's what the scripture is saying in the Lord's Prayer. Now, that's what these scriptures in Psalm 26, what David is talking about, and Proverbs 28. And yes, the Lord's Prayer, the word is saying that we need to be cured of sin. Basically, that's what it's talking about. Don't be foolish. You need to be delivered from your wicked ways and the wicked ways of the world. You need to be delivered from evil. You need to be delivered from the evil of drugs and alcohol and whatever else may come on, anger and rage.
9: Yes.
8: and deceitfulness, con artists type of things. All of this, we need to be the self-serving, self-seeking. All of these, we need to be delivered and healed from the sickness of sin. That's what it's saying, and wickedness. But let's look at this way. Look at it this way, church. How can you address an ailment without first examining yourself to see what you got? How do you know you're sick when you've been living in it for so long? I was living in it for so long, I didn't think I was sick. I thought everybody were. Not everybody. I thought everybody was like that. Okay?
9: Fish tank.
8: It was like living in the fishbowl. When you've been living in dirty water for so long, you sometimes don't know it's dirty. Okay?
9: Mm-hmm.
8: I thought it was that's the way it is. All men are the same. All women are the same. This is the way it is. You're not a man unless you conquer the world and conquer whatever comes along. You got to conquer it. You know what I mean? You're not a man. So it led to infidelity. I'm not making excuses. I'm saying telling you how I felt, how the men in my family felt, how my friends felt. How my heroes felt. Not that I had a hero, but the guy that I hung with, we had a pact. So this is the sin. You don't even know. You don't even know. You're sick, boy.
9: Yes.
8: You are sick spiritually. Don't you know that?
9: Amen.
8: Who told you you could get a hit of weed or a hit of hemp or a hit of cocaine and think you're just going to bounce back from it? You are sick. With your own pride. You are sick with your own self-aggrandizement. That's what
9: Amen.
8: This word is saying.
9: Speak, Lord.
8: That's what it's saying. From the sickness of sin, we need to be delivered from the sickness of sin. That's what this is saying. You can't address an ailment if you don't really know you got it. You got to examine yourself. See? Let me give you a brief testimony. Just brief. I'll try to keep it brief. I think it plays into this somehow. I remember when I played college football and had a shot to go pro and I was playing football and I was a linebacker. Those of you who hear this, if you don't understand football, don't worry about it, but those who do will know. Linebackers is a very feared position. You're the point man. You go and get the ball carrier. So you got, but coming with playing linebacker, you got people that are going to try to take you out. And usually they're big people. They're big people like Big Dave, but bigger. They're 6'7", they're 320 pounds. They're just as mean as you are. And they're coming to take you out, so may the best man win. Now at the time, I was at Iowa, I was in the state of Iowa, and we were in 110 degree weather in the sun, and we were playing, practicing twice a day. So 5-hour day practices. And tempers flare when you're hitting each other for 5 hours a day, and some of you don't even like each other. As I said, let me get this straight right now. I was not saved, so I was full of pride. Okay, I was full of anger. Yes, I was. That's why I played linebacker, and I guess that's why they put me at that position. So we got a position for you, buddy. So again, I didn't. I was very angry, and I wasn't going to take it. So I had developed the offensive lineman, the big giant guys, whose idea was to take you out. Then they knew they had to take me out. Okay. So at practice, this is your own teammates, but at practice, I happened to make a tackle, and as I made the tackle, I felt the pressure of someone coming behind me, like a huge roller coaster. I felt the rumbling and the 110 degree heat. And when I turned, they did what you call a blindside block. That means you turn and that's all you remember, if you remember that. They call it a de-cleater, because the cleats you wear, sometimes that's all they see, because your cleats are one place and you're somewhere else. Your shoes are there and they knock you right out of your shoes if you're not taped up. They call it a de-cleater. And I say this again, God was with me even when I didn't know him. Because what happened was this guy that tried to cripple me, because if they hit you in your hip or your knee and you don't see them, that's your career. And so when he hit me, I happened to turn and I nullified the hit by grabbing his jersey and spinning. So he did hit me, but not as bad as he wanted to. And we tumbled and we rolled. And my guys, the linebacker, said, that was a cheap shot. You tried to hit him, you tried to hurt him. And this guy, once I saw who it was, he did. He tried to take me out. Oh, yes, the fight was on. The fight was on then. So we tumbled and we rolled and we swung. But we swung and we hit and we clawed in the dirt on the field and trying to get position. He was much bigger than me. He was, again, 320 pounds, just as mean as I was. I was about 250 or so. But what happened in that event was something happened where my strength simply left me. I don't know what happened. I didn't know what happened at the time, but I couldn't keep him off me, and I wound up on my back. And when I was on my back, he was on top, and he was swinging. Boom, boom, boom, hitting me in the face. Boom, at least 9-10 times. Taking the blows. Nobody stopped it. This is what they wanted to see. They wanted to see a linebacker, the head of the linebackers, taken down. Okay? And so everybody just stood back and watched the fight. Well, what happened was I had my helmet on. Poor kid, he didn't have sense enough to take my helmet off and really do me some damage. But so I really didn't feel the punches. Again, the Lord was with me. He sent me somebody who didn't really know how to fight. So he didn't know how to take the helmet off. So what happened was I was so weak, I couldn't grab him. I couldn't hold on. But I had been trained. I was a trained fighter. And I'm sorry, but I had to use what I know to save my skin. So I applied, and I'm trying to make this short. I'm going somewhere with it. I applied what is called a scarf hold, which football players probably didn't know about, but you do know about it when you study martial arts. And I grabbed the jersey, the back of the jersey, and as he's swinging, all I did was hook my hand in the jersey and hook the other hand this way, and the radial bones of my arm cut off the circulation to his neck. So as he's swinging, and he's getting tired because he's big, he's swinging, all of a sudden he goes, eyes pop up, they look like the boiled eggs that I used to eat for breakfast. And now I roll him over on his back. And I said, keep swinging, because he couldn't swing anymore. So when they saw this, because he was thrashing and getting ready to go out, they said, get Joel off of him before he kills him. And then they jumped in and everybody jumped off. Now, I tell that story. Afterwards, what happened was I was so weak and drained, and as they gave him oxygen and whatever else they were doing, I stumbled to the sideline, and I went to the doctor when I got home. And the doctor told me, "Hey, what are you doing practicing? You got an infection, a very bad infection from bacteria." And I didn't know how I got it, but on those days, we used to dip our cup in the Gatorade trough. They would say break time, and you go and you take your cup, and you're supposed to dip it and use the spoon and dip it, but you got sweaty football players over the trough just dipping the cup and drinking it and getting back and tossing your hair back and going back in there, dripping in the Gatorade. We were just like big old Brahma Bull buffaloes. And someone would just throw the Gatorade on the head. It didn't matter as long as it was wet. And this had been going on. I had been sick for a week. My resistance was down. He said, your temperature is 104, son. You could have died. And I had been pushing it and fighting it. I say that. He said, didn't you feel anything? Did you know? But I was so intent on doing my job. I'll fight till I die. I'll play. I'm going to practice. But I had to examine myself. See, I hadn't examined where I was. I needed to examine myself physically, but I had to go to a doctor, and he examined me further and told me what my problem was. Do you see what I'm saying? So that's how we are right now. Normally, I wouldn't have even had a problem. But like I said, it took that to teach me to see that I needed an examination. And what I'm saying is that we don't want to wait until we're at death's door. Even if it's a physical ailment, you know when you're not feeling right. But in the spirit, we got to know when we're not doing right. We got to know that we need to examine ourselves, because sooner or later you're going to go before the doctor, the great physician, and he's really going to tell you what's going on. But David said, I got to examine me now because I want to get it right. We need to get it right as Christ followers. I say that was a lesson. I don't think there's anything that's gone on in my life that I can't go back to in my mind and see God in it. That's why I know he called me for this purpose at this time. If you've ever been where you can't walk and you can't defend yourself and you are weak as I don't know what, will you still trust him? Will you still rely on him to give you the strength? If you don't examine yourself, you won't know until it happens. That's why Paul said, examine yourselves, church, because maybe you haven't been on death's door. Maybe you haven't been on death row spiritually is what I'm talking about. But that's what we need to look at. So the tables turn when that happens. Well, this is what we do as Christ followers. We have to be able to take the time to examine ourselves.
9: Amen.
8: Examine ourselves. I hope you see the point of that. We can't afford to walk around. I was walking around sick, you all. Temperature of 104, and I thought it was just the heat. I was going through dehydration. Dehydration. I was going through something else. Heat exhaustion. All of that. My skin was dry. All things that don't happen. I sweat all the time. There was no sweat. Doctor said you could have had a heart attack. You could have had anything could have happened to you. You see what I mean? So I was walking around sick, and didn't know it. Had the nerve to be fighting 300 pounders. So that was the Lord saving me. But you're going through some fights now. We're going through some struggles right now. And we're walking around, but we can't afford to walk around sick with sin.
9: Amen.
8: We can't afford to walk around sick with envy, sick with jealousy, sick with hard-heartedness, sick with lust, sick with adultery, sick with latent homosexuality, pastors going around with young boys on the down low. You can't afford to walk around sick with anything. You can't be under color of authority, all ailing spiritually, needing to be examined daily.
9: Yes.
8: It takes daily examination.
9: Amen.
8: Daily examination. Sick with I know it all when you don't know much at all. Sick with it. We can't afford to do it now. We can't afford to do it. It'll get us in trouble.
9: Amen.
8: Ailing spiritually, needing examination daily from unseen forces that are plaguing us.
9: Amen.
8: This is truth. Nothing but the truth. So this sermon message is for all of us, but especially for those in the church. Because the natural man doesn't understand the things of God. But those of us that are in the church, we understand these things better. So it's especially for us. The Apostle Paul points out that we need to examine ourselves.
9: Amen.
8: As God has already examined us all. He already knows. He already knows what we're going through. So before I close out for today, I'm going to ask Pastor Annalisa to take us to one more scripture verse. I think this is in Psalm 17, verse 3 and 4. If I gave you that one, Pastor, I hope I gave you the right one. Psalm 17, verses 3 and 4. Did I say that?
9: Yeah, I have Psalm 17, 3 and 4.
8: Okay,
9: and it says, 3 and 4 says, You have tested my heart. You have visited me in the night. You have tested me and have found nothing.
8: Huh.
9: I have purposed that my mouth shall not transgress.
8: All right. Praise God. That's a prayer of David. And David is saying something right here. This psalm speaks of committed determination on this man's part. Committed determination. He said, "You've tested my heart." Okay, he's talking to the Lord. "You have visited me in the night. You've tried me and have found nothing. I've purposed that my mouth shall not transgress." In other words, I'm not going to transgress. I'm not going to go against your ways, Lord. I know you've checked me, and I believe that I'm in good standing with you. Are we in good standing with the Lord? Can we say that we are operating according to God's standards? David was determined on his part, on being tested and looking to have passed the tests. Can we say the same thing according to God's standards? Still, we can't expect to get to the point of passing God's exams unless we're willing to undergo self-examination.
9: Amen.
8: Before you take a test, don't you check the material to see if you got it at all? Well, that's the same way with us. So we've got to do some self-examination along the way. Amen?
9: Amen.
8: So in closing for this week, let's check ourselves as the word instructs us. And spiritually, let's get to our checkups. And let's get our checkups so that sin doesn't wreck us. Amen?
9: Amen.
8: That's what I want to say. Get the checkup so sin doesn't wreck us. Amen.
9: Amen.
8: And continue examining ourselves. And God willing, we'll come back next week.
4: Amen. 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
17: Coming up. faith and obedience is required with God. Faith and obedience is required with God.
18: Yeah.
17: In every era. So I want to tell you, you know, just this is just a side note, that if you're not concerned about believing and obeying God now, heaven ain't for you. Okay? Because God don't change. And in every era, believing God, trusting God, obeying God is in play. And heaven ain't gonna be no different. And so if you're not concerned about obeying God and believing,

0: Wherever you are in your faith journey, this study will help you follow Jesus more closely and trust Him more fully. Here's the fourth message in the series. Jesus is greater than Moses.
1: Part 1.
2: It seems like every day or every other day, someone wants to ask a question that essentially is a variation or extension of the GOAT question. That is GOAT, meaning acronym for greatest of all time. Mm-hmm. Every day, every other day, someone wants to raise that question. Mm-hmm. Who's the greatest player? Which is the greatest team? Who's on the top five list, top 10 list, greatest starting lineup? It extends even outside of sports. Greatest actor, actress. It just goes on and on. We are inundated with awards and all those kinds of things, with the Oscars, the Emmys, all these things where we're constantly looking at who was the greatest.
3: Yeah.
2: And the question keeps coming because people are fascinated by choosing who's the greatest of this or that. These kinds of questions seem to never cease. But this human fascination is not new. Ecclesiastes 1:9 says, what has been will be again.
3: Yeah.
2: What has been done will be done again. There is nothing new under the sun. Even the Bible joins the discussion and addressed the question. However, this biblical approach has redeemable qualities to it. In fact, the way the Bible explains it impacts every single person's eternity, the way the Bible talks about who's the greatest that is. Because it's not about an earthly comparison or understanding. It's about what we believe concerning God's plan for His people. That's why it's redeemable. Therefore, I believe we all need to pay attention when the Bible talks about the greatest. Mm-hmm. Today, as we continue our series in the book of Hebrews, I want to speak on the topic, Jesus is greater than Moses. To discuss this, we need to put some facts on the table, some statistics, if you will. I like to make a case by asking and answering two questions in this message. The first is, what are some key facts about Moses? If we're going to make the claim, as the Bible does, this is not my opinion, that Jesus is greater than Moses, then let's look at some facts about Moses.
3: Yeah.
2: I want to give you three things. There's a whole ton of things that we can say about him, but I just want to give you three. The first is, he was the writer of the Pentateuch. He was the writer of the Pentateuch. I know some of you may have never heard that word before, but the Pentateuch is a Greek compound word, penta meaning five, and tuk or tukos meaning book or scroll. Mm-hmm. So Moses wrote the first five books of the Bible. Mm-hmm. And they're also known as the Torah from a Hebrew perspective. Mm-hmm. And we're talking about Genesis, Exodus, Leviticus, Numbers, and Deuteronomy. Moses wrote those books.
3: Yeah.
2: All right. This is important because we get some critical information about our history of the world, of the universe, in these books. And look what it says here in Numbers 33, verse 1 and 2. Here are the stages in the journey of the Israelites when they came out of Egypt, by divisions under the leadership of Moses and Aaron. Verse 2, at the Lord's command, Moses recorded the stages in their journey. This is their journey by stages. So in the first five books, we see

0: stages of the journey of the Israelites,
1: Yeah.
0: God's chosen people. We see Abraham come on the scene and seen in Genesis 12. And so these five books composing of the journey, and the text tells us that God commanded Moses to record these stages. And then let's look at what Jesus said to the religious leaders of his time, who were trying to kill him concerning Moses. Look what Jesus says here in John chapter 5, verse 39 and 40, and then verse 46. So Jesus is talking to the religious leaders. He says, "You study the scriptures diligently." So when he says scriptures at that time, understand the New Testament wasn't written. It was just the old that he was referencing. He says, "You study the scriptures diligently because you think that in them you have eternal life. These are the very scriptures that testify about me. Yet you refuse to come to me to have life. If you believed Moses, you would believe me, for he wrote about me." This is very interesting, you guys. Let's unpack this a little bit. It's interesting how Jesus said Moses, who was from an earlier era. That term comes up in our GOAT conversations about the different
1: Eras,
0: eras, right? Jesus said this about Moses, who was from an earlier era. He says that Moses from an earlier era wrote about him, who was a future era. This is real interesting, y'all. I want you to get this into your mind here. So here, biblically and spiritually, the Bible is telling us, biblically and spiritually, that we can compare errors. One of the things in the GOAT conversation of our time, we say, "Oh, you can't really compare errors," right? And some say that, but the Bible was saying, "No, we are comparing errors." Jesus himself is comparing errors. All right, he says Moses wrote about him. All right. And the reason we can compare errors biblically and spiritually is because God doesn't change.
1: That's right.
0: All
1: That's a
0: right.
1: great point.
0: James 1:17 tells us that God doesn't change, that every good and perfect gift comes from above, coming down from the Father of the heavenly lights, with whom in him there's no changing or no shadow of turning, it says, right? And so God doesn't change. The way we play basketball changes, the way we draw art, the way we act, the way we make films, the way we, everything else we do changes. But God does not
1: That's
0: change.
1: right.
0: All right. And we understand that the one of the significant things about God that doesn't change is that in every era, faith and obedience is required with God. Faith and obedience is required with God in every era. So I want to tell you, just as just a side note, that if you're not concerned about believing and obeying God now, heaven ain't for you. Okay? Because God don't change. And in every era, believe in God, trusting God, obeying God is in play, and heaven ain't gonna be no different. And so, if you're not concerned about obeying God and believing Him now, heaven ain't the place for you.
1: That's right.
0: Okay? Heaven ain't the place. So, we need to be about obeying and believing God now.
1: Amen.
0: So, Moses wrote the Pentateuch. Jesus said, "Yeah, when he wrote it, he was writing about me." All right. And so the second thing or key fact about Moses I want to note is he was sent by God to deliver Israel from Egypt. Moses was sent by God to deliver Israel from Egypt. Look what it says here in Exodus 3:10. So now Go, I am sending you to Pharaoh to bring my people, the Israelites, out of Egypt. That's what God said to Moses. He says, go, I'm sending you to save and deliver my people out of Egypt. Remember, God doesn't change,
1: That's
0: right?
1: right.
0: Which means he is still interested in delivering people from bondage. He's still interested in that. So who is God sending now then? If God doesn't change and he's still interested in saving people or delivering people from bondage, who is he sending now then? You got it. He's sending the church.
1: Amen.
0: It's the church's job now to go and save, deliver people from bondage. I hope you're helping.
1: That's us.
0: That's
1: In
0: us.
1: case you don't know who the church is.
0: I hope you're helping the church do what God wants the church to do. Amen.
1: Amen.
0: And then the third thing I want to say, or the key fact about Moses I want to put on the table, is he was revered as the greatest leader in Jewish history. Moses was revered as the greatest leader in Jewish history. Look what it says here in Luke 20, 27 to 28, and then verse 33. It says, some of the Sadducees. Okay, I want to pause right there for a minute, because we don't often, at least, I don't, and then I haven't heard a whole lot of biblical teachers talk about the Sadducees. And usually when we're talking about the Jewish religious leaders, we kind of say Pharisees, right? But the Sadducees was another sect of the Jewish leaders, at religious leaders at the time. And they were also part of the Sanhedrin Council. And so I just want to pause on that, just to make us, have the Sadducees on our mind. But look what the text says. It says, some of the Sadducees who say there is no resurrection came to Jesus with the question. Okay, let me say a little bit more. So we see a difference here in the Sadducees and the Pharisees. The Pharisees believed in resurrection. The Sadducees did not believe in the resurrection. They also was considered one of the Sanhedrin Council, the conservatives of the Sanhedrin Council. And they didn't believe that the oral law had the value that the Pharisees believed it had. The Pharisees equated the oral law with the written law. The Sadducees didn't believe that. So just a note for our own understanding of scripture and the religious day in Jesus' time. So they came to Jesus with a question. And verse 28 says, teacher, they said, Moses wrote for us that if a man's brother dies and leaves a wife but no children, the man must marry the widow and raise up offspring for his brother. All right. And verse 33, now then, at the resurrection, whose wife will she be, since the seven were married to her? So this cycle continued for seven brothers, that the wife in that story, I didn't put it all on your paper, but so the point, a reason I bring this passage to us, is they were comparing, they were coming to Jesus. They said, this is what Moses said. And they said, Jesus, so what do you say? So they were saying, because they saw Moses as being great, they were saying, okay, Jesus, where are you on this? Because they were comparing his greatness with Moses's greatness. And so Moses was revered as the greatest leader in Jewish history. So they brought him to the table as they were talking to Jesus about it. And then look what it says here in John 9, 28 and 29. And this is when Jesus had healed the man that was born blind, and some of the aftermath after that. This is part of that, those happenings. And so it says here, then they hurled insults at him and said, you are this fellow disciple. So this guy had been healed. He was speaking well of Jesus. And they said, the religious leaders, these were Pharisees this time, who were saying this and questioning this guy who had had an encounter with Jesus. And he says, you are this fellow's disciples. We are disciples of Moses. All right. So we see here that the Sadducees, those religious leaders, they were putting focus on Moses. And now the Pharisees were also putting focus on Moses. They said, we are Moses's disciples. We know that God spoke to Moses. Verse 29, we know that God spoke to Moses. But as for this fellow, we don't even know where he comes from. All right. So the religious leaders, the Jewish religious leaders, revered Moses. Sadducees, the Pharisees, the Essenes, and any other group, they all revered Moses as the greatest leader. So these are three things that we know about Moses.
1: Amen.
0: And so we've looked at some of the facts concerning Moses. And now we want to ask our second question. And that is, why is Jesus greater than Moses? I want to give you some reasons why Jesus is greater than Moses. The first is because he was sent on the greatest mission. Because he was sent on the greatest mission. Now, catch that I didn't say he was sent on a greater mission. Because his mission wasn't just greater, though it was. But Jesus was actually sent on the greatest mission. There has been and never will be a greater mission than the one Jesus had.
1: Amen.
0: Look what it says here in Hebrews 3:1. Therefore, holy brothers and sisters who share in the heavenly calling, fix your thoughts on Jesus, whom we acknowledge as our apostle and high priest.
1: Yeah.
0: Notice the text says, fix your thoughts on Jesus. When I was looking through various translations on this, on Hebrews 3:1, many of them didn't really capture it completely because it highlighted well portions of this passage, but didn't highlight the other portions well. This one highlights the fix your thoughts on Jesus. Some translations said, and we're going to see some different kind of words, but I want to focus on this fix your thoughts. This is not just to kind of, you know, slightly think about, but no, we need to really fix our thoughts on Jesus. Concentrate on him. That's what we need to do so that we can see that Jesus is greater than Moses and had the greatest mission. Look how we just read the NIV. Look how the New American Standard Bible speaks to the same verse. It says, therefore, holy brothers and sisters, partakers of a heavenly calling, consider the apostle and high priest of our confession, Jesus. So here it uses the word consider him, but it does highlight the apostle and high priest portion by capitalizing those things. All right. And so what it's saying here by capitalizing apostle and high priest, they're not just saying that Jesus is an apostle or Jesus is a high priest. No, they're saying he's the apostle. An apostle here is meaning someone who's sent. He says he's the one who was sent. That's what the writer is saying here.
1: Yeah.
0: And he's the high priest. He's higher than all high priests that have ever existed, is what it's saying.
1: Amen.
0: And his name is Jesus. That's what it's saying. And then look how the New Century Version reflects this same passage. Hebrews 3:1, it says, so all of you holy brothers and sisters who were called by God, think about Jesus, who was sent to us and is the high priest of our faith.
1: Yeah.
0: So this translation actually brings out what it means, apostle. He was sent to us. And so,
1: amen.
0: We get, by putting these together, we get a fuller picture of it, of what it is. So Jesus' mission, meaning he was sent on mission was greater than Moses. In fact, it was the greatest mission because he was sent to bring salvation to us. Moses, if you recall, when we said earlier, one of the facts about Moses, that Moses was sent to deliver Israel. Oh, but not Jesus. Jesus was sent to deliver everybody.
1: Everybody. Yes, that's right.
0: Right? Y'all see this? He was sent to deliver everybody. All right, look what it says here in Genesis 3:15. It says, "And I will put enmity between you and the woman, and between your seed and her seed." Okay, let's stop for a moment. We're reading Genesis, one of the books, the Pentateuch, right? That Moses wrote. So who wrote this? Moses wrote this, right? In Genesis, he wrote this. And again, it says, "And I will," God is speaking, because God is giving out the curse to the devil for the fall of man and what happened in the garden. And he says, "I will put enmity between you," talking about the devil, "and the woman," talking about Eve, "between your seed and her seed." Notice seed is
1: Capitalized.
0: capitalized. It didn't say seeds, it said seed with a capital. This is talking about G capital S. This is talking about Jesus. And this is the first prophecy about Jesus' coming. And he goes on to say, "He shall bruise your head." So God tells the devil that this seed, talking about Jesus, is going to bruise your head. He's going to execute a fatal wound to you, a head wound, and you shall bruise his heel. You're going to do something to him, but it ain't going to be as impactful. Talking about the cross, right? And so he says, "The seed is going to bruise your head. Bruise your head, and you will bruise his heel." And so Jesus was sent to save or deliver everybody and to fatally or to finally get rid of the devil. Moses didn't have that mission.
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3: You may have never said yes to Jesus Christ. Do you know that God loved you so much that he sent his son to die for your sin? If you're ready to say yes to the love that God showed, pray this prayer. Lord God, I admit that I've sinned against you. I believe that Jesus Christ died for my sin. And I commit my life to you. I ask that you come into my life, come into my heart, take control, transform me into the character of your Son, Jesus Christ. Amen. 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And I want to encourage you to find a church where you can learn more about Jesus, draw closer to God, and to other believers. 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
10: Today we welcome a very special guest. He is the founding pastor of the Pentecostal Gospel International Church of Hayward. Very pleased to have join us on the program today, Pastor Abraham Oshintola. 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
11: Thank you so much, Craig. I'm glad that I'm part of this program, and thank you for giving me the opportunity. And thank God for what KFAX and all the staffs in KFAX are doing. And I believe that we're going to have a wonderful time to see the heart of the Father for the Bay Area. Thank you so much.
10: Amen. And you bring to our conversation today a very unique and, might I say, global perspective for the benefit of listeners. As we mentioned, you have been pastoring in Hayward now almost 30 years. You were originally from Nigeria, while raised there, then spent your educational life in London. You have literally traveled many parts of the world preaching the good news of the gospel. And I want to get kind of that global and local perspective from you in terms of where we are today. Some say the church is healthy and robust and on the march forward. Others see it challenged in many ways, and certainly from sort of a more Western perspective, we might say that, well, there's aspects in which we've seen the gospel watered down. We have seen aspects of materialism even seem to creep into the church, that we act more like we're running on a Sunday morning, a competitive event for motivating people as opposed to drawing people to the cross of Christ. So give us some of your input, if you would, Pastor, just in terms of where you see the health spiritually of the church today, both locally and globally.
11: Thank you so much. You actually hit the nail on the head. And what I've discovered now about the church was just like the time of Ezra, and when he said, when they were building the temple, and the temple was put down and they were building it, and the new generation said they were rejoicing, they were crying, but the old generation, they were crying because they felt it is not the same again. The temple is not the same again. So also it is with what is happening nowadays. It's becoming a head knowledge. It's becoming what can we do to compete. It's not about what the spiritual need of the people are again. We're trying to give people, you know, what they wanted, what they would like to see, not what they need for their lives. And this is a different perspective. And so I'm looking and hoping that, you know, these new generations will have the patience to actually understand the Word of God. And those of us who have been there for some time, we have the patience of making them to see the reality of the gospel. I've traveled to South America, I've traveled to Europe, and been a long time in England, and I see the same trend of things happening. But one thing I know is that the Lord is bringing forth the church back. We're going to wake up again. There's a spiritual awakening that we make people to actually understand the kingdom principles, not just the church trying to build their own empire, but we'll build the kingdom's empire.
10: That's so critically important. And I think, you know, as any of our listeners are aware, in the West, we tend to lean into certain metrics as far as church growth or church success that typically goes along the theme of inviting people to come to a building on Sunday morning. The more people that show up, the louder they applaud, the greater the giving in the Sunday morning collection, then we say we've got a success going here. And yet it's an interesting contrast when you look at that against the model of the church in so many other parts of the world, including your homeland of Nigeria, where people are not being invited to come and participate in a building program. They're being invited to come and participate to be a part of the body of Christ and what it means to worship at the foot of the cross and the intimacy of a relationship with Jesus. And that the church that we're trying to build is not a kingdom here on heaven dedicated to ourselves, but rather the kingdom of God dedicated to the Lord. And I think the contrast between those two approaches maybe gives us some insight into some of the accusations we sometimes hear that says, you know, even the church in America, you know, we're 1,000 miles wide and we're only an inch deep.
11: Thank you. You know, what I will say is that the temptation is always there for the pastors to ensure that he's able to, you know, feel his own egoistic vision that he has built on himself. But when anything is done of the Spirit, there will be that inner confirmation, inner word of God, confirmation unto you that this is where the Lord is. For example, let's look at Jacob. He was in that wilderness. In the wilderness, nothing was in there. And ever there was a voice that came unto him, this is Bethel. I did not know this is the house of God. The presence of God was there. The same with Moses when he was in that desert and you know, the fire was there and the rest of it. And he said, where you are is a holy place, is a holy ground. That is in the wilderness. You know, we need to seek, the church needs to go back to seek the presence of God, not just getting the people together. We are not in a disco party. We are not in a disco hall. We are not in a shopping center. The purpose of anything is bigger than the thing itself. The purpose of the church is to fellowship, just like Adam and Eve with fellowship in the Garden of Eden with God. Praise of God was there. That is what makes it different. So, and I pray that the church will gravitate towards looking for the presence of God in any time that we gather. And the head knowledge will be limited, but the spiritual impact will minister to the heart of man.
10: I think oftentimes then, in that spirit, it's the difference between our efforts towards building a facility versus building the kingdom. And I'm reminded, Pastor, as you were speaking, of that passage of Scripture that maybe is an important one for us to repeatedly come back to, that notion of to try or test the spirits and see if they be of God, that sometimes we as the church can be as easily led astray as those outside of the bonds of Christ. I mean, let's think about the other passage where we're exhorted to be careful about those who have itching ears, who are gathering teachers unto themselves that will not proclaim the unadulterated whole truth of the gospel, rather tell us with fancy words and snappy platitudes the kind of things that make us feel good. That's not about bringing us to a greater sense of worship and sacrifice and sanctification, but rather a greater sense of self-satisfaction. Dangerous.
11: Indeed, and that is what appeals, unfortunately, that is what appeals to this new generation, to the young people. You know, they wanted to go inside, like the in and out we have in many cafeteria around, you know, just go there in and get it by the window, and that is the church. when the time has come for us to let us know that it is by the Holy Spirit. And the Spirit of God bears our spirit witness that we are the children of God. Until we get people into that line to let them know it's not about the physical things, it's not about the material things, it's not about how they feel. The feeling is quite different from reality. The reality is that if you are saved, you are saved. You don't feel that you are saved. You don't feel that I have love. You don't feel that you have joy. If you have it, it is in there. Feelings are, I mean, they are circumcised. You can feel low today, feel good tomorrow. That has not changed God. So the presence of God needs to be brought back to the church. That is what is important. And to be brought back into the heart of these new generations to let them know that God is real.
10: Does that also then suggest that the church pastor needs to do a better job? And when I say the church, I mean those of us that fill the pews, that are members of the body every Sunday, frankly, members of the body 7 days a week, as we should be. But that there is a greater need for us to therefore return back to not only our first love, but back to the Word. Because so often I hear stories of churches that will, on a Sunday morning, put on a big presentation. There's lights and colored monitors on the stage, and you feel as if you're at a rock and roll concert, and the band gets up and plays, and everybody feels fantastic. And then the pastor quotes one passage of Scripture and then spends the next 45 minutes telling inspirational stories like you're at an Anthony Robbins motivational workshop as opposed to a Sunday morning worship service. And I'm wondering if part of the reason why that sort of spiritual drift has been happening is that we are getting further and further away from the reading and application of the Word, studying to show ourselves approved. And it seems as if, at least in some parts of the world, certainly in the West, this notion of biblical illiteracy seems to be on the rise.
11: Yes, Craig, you've put it together. You've said it better than anyone could have put it together. And you see, one thing I discovered is that when the church tends to gather towards that and thinking that it is all about all this wonderful technical thing, new technology, and somebody coming to give inspirational speech to get people, to make them, you know, to put them on high. We're not talking about you using drugs here. We're talking about the reality of what the church is. I was reading recently of the book on prayer by D.L. Moody, and making us know we don't need another strategy. We don't need a new this thing. What we need, new people of God who will discover how to pray. When the pastor spent time in prayer asking God to reveal unto him his will for the people, he will go according to that will. It will not be off the script. But when it becomes fantasy and all I can get and all I can do, then we stray away from the purpose of the presence of making people to understand the scriptures, you know, and to understand and practicing what they've heard. I've never seen any medical doctor, a surgeon, going into the theater table and, you know, not being serious. It's going to kill many people. Many souls come to the church on a Sunday. They are thirsty. They are hungry for the spiritual things. And unfortunately, the surgeon, the pastor that we have there now on the theater of the pulpit, what we're doing, we are showing them, we are telling them things that does not help them to carry on the operation. People need the dissection of the operation of their heart to return back to their maker, which is Jesus Christ, our Lord Savior.
10: I have a pastor friend of mine who says, if at the end of service on Sunday morning, as I'm greeting folks on their way out, and the vast majority of them say to me, Pastor G, I really feel good. I really felt inspired by what you said. He says, I know that my creative writing skills in preparing the sermon showed up. But if the vast majority say to me, gee, Pastor, you said some things that really are dealing with me and I really feel convicted, he says, then I know that the Holy Spirit showed up.
11: Exactly. And that's a great difference. And of course, the first response, every pastor, the pastors that are not yet mean, what know what the church is all about, will feel good with that. we feel good to hear such a comment, such a complimentary that, oh, yes, we understand what you say, we love it, you know, but it is about the change of heart. And that is why when people come to the church, it is not about, do you feel blessed today? It's not about that. It's about the Lord convicted me of my sin. The Lord convicted me of things that I was doing, and I should not do it again, you know, and that is what the church should be. And we really need to get back. And this can be done by wonderful technology, resources of AI. Those things, they are there for their own purpose. But it is the Spirit of God that brings forth the spiritual things.
10: You mentioned something, Pastor Ashintola, that I want to have you maybe dive a little bit deep on. You just said it's about the change of heart. We've been through a cycle here for quite some time now that the emphasis, as we take a look at what's going on in our society today, with morality today, with the sense of division, certainly politically, if not morally as well in the country, that we've all paid attention to, no matter what side of the continuum you might be on. And oftentimes the antidote seems to be, well, we just need to change this law. We need to change this politician. We need to put somebody different into politics. And yet, as much and as long and as hard as we have attempted to do that in the last decade or so, you look around you and you see the same level of sin taking place, the same level of it abounding right, left, and center, as if it's almost like the enemy has free reign. And I have to wonder if maybe part of the problem is that we've been so hard at trying to change the outside of man that we have failed to recognize that it's only the inside change when there is a encounter with the Holy Spirit, when there is a change of heart, that we can truly redirect the trajectory of a nation. You think that's true?
11: Yeah, that is perfectly true. And I think Paul had the same experience when he was passing through one of the cities in the Acts of Apostles, when he saw the old city given to the unknown gods, you know, and he was marveled that they were serving the unknown gods. And so what he did was that he went to the temple and he made them to know that, okay, whatever happens in the church is what is happening, it is dictating what is happening in the world. You know, when the church begin to realize, when they begin to discover their purpose is to bring a spiritual change, you know, into the world entirely, then we'll see nations being changed. The church is like that river, like that water that Prophet Elijah went to heal. That's the source of goodness, the source of happiness, the source of any nation is the church. And I wasn't around during the Azusa revival, but we need God to move in a new dimension similar to that, whereby the old people will kneel down and come, both politicians, head of state, the president, that there is something that is missing here. It's not about the person. It's not about the qualification. It's not about his achievement. But there is something missing here. They need to go back to what the Holy Spirit, the maker of life, want to give these people.
10: What is your sense in terms of the urgency for all of this, for this change, and where we are in the timeline? We're reminded in Scripture that as we approach the end times, there will be wars and rumors of wars. Ukraine, Russia, Iran, Israel. There will be earthquakes in diverse places. Venezuela, Colombia, Indonesia, California. Do you get a sense that there is growing urgency as we are perhaps, as we look at the signs of the times, approaching closer towards his return? And if so, what is the anecdote? What is the necessity to awaken the church out of its slumber, to cause the sleeping giant, so to speak, to arise and move forward into bringing about the harvest of that last great gathering before Christ return?
11: Yes, it's really, really a trumpet call for nations and also for the churches to know that in the timetable of God, things are about to unfold. This is the last generation that we witness most of the things that we witness now. And so the urgency cannot be clearer than what we see. You know, the template, all those things we see, the earthquake, the wars, they are the template of things that have been spoken about in the book of Revelations. And it is time for the church to awaken to their responsibility to know that we are sojourners. We are just a pilgrims on the pilgrimage journey. And therefore, this is not our destiny, even though we have a destination here. But it's not a destiny. And the church should know, hey, it is time for me to think about God, who has made it possible for us to be on this earth and who has translated us from the kingdom of darkness to the power of his light. And the church needs to get to this.
10: You were working in the banking industry in the late 1970s when you came to Christ. And at that time, there was a lot of tension going on in the Middle East. Not that that's changed all that much in the ensuing 40 or 50 years. But specifically in the late 70s when you came to Christ, we were seeing activity going on between Lebanon and Israel. Many people were looking at Ezekiel 38 and 39 and saw the then Soviet Union potentially coming in and being a player. And many at the time, again, almost 50 years ago, we're saying we're right here. Armageddon is right on the cusp. Obviously, a lot of water's been under the bridge since that time. But do you get a sense that the urgency today is even greater, comparatively speaking, as you look at what's going on in the news and read, say, the newspaper and the Bible side by side?
11: Yes, and I think thank you so much. The heart of God for this is that people experience those things in the 70s and the 80s, and we say, yeah, it has come, the end has come. But one thing, the purpose of God is for many souls to be saved. And God has given such wonderful opportunity for many to repent. I didn't mean that Christ came in the 60s. How will it be part of those people be raptured? How will part of people be saved? But God is waiting, he's patient now. And people should not take his patience to be, oh, well, if they told us 50 years, 40 years ago, it means that things cannot happen again. No, the Lord said that 1,000 years before God is like yesterday, and yesterday is like 1,000 years. So God is putting things together and wrapping up his timetable. And the children of God should be able to be like the tribe of Issachar, who knows the times. You know, the season. This is the season that people of God should take the gospel so seriously, and knowing that we don't have so much time on the face of this earth again.
10: If you've just joined us, our visit today with Pastor Abraham Oshintola. He is the founding pastor of Pentecostal Gospel International Church, located at 25354 Cypress Avenue in the city of Hayward, and online at pgicchurch.com, pgicchurch.com. Pastor Oshintola, for folks that are eavesdropping on our conversation today, that are perhaps new to the Bay Area and looking for a church home, spend a couple of minutes, if you would, please, and just tell us what's going on at Pentecostal Gospel and various service times and how folks can partake and be involved.
11: Thank you so much. We are more than a church, and we have a ministry that reaches to the heart of the people, that care for the well-being of the people, that makes them to be elevated above their needs and circumstances. The first is that, well, like every other churches, we meet on Sunday at 10 o'clock in the morning for the service, and which is with vibrant praise, worship, and emphasis on prayer and presence of God and the Holy Spirit moving among us in a new dimension. And also during the week, you know, we have the Zoom meeting on prayer from Monday to Friday, 8 p.m. in the night to 8:30 p.m. in the night, 5:30 in the morning, and also 12 noon in the afternoon, so that people can bring their needs, they can pray together, they can bring their request, you know, to us. What I forgot to tell you was that in addition to God calling us to come and intercede, one of the things that establishes my presence and God's presence in this place is that during the time I used to travel to this country every month, There was a time I was called. Somebody was almost paralyzed. She was about to give birth to a baby. She was given epidural, and she gave birth to the baby, but she could not walk again. And she was bedridden, and everybody has given hope. The hospital have given hope, nothing. And I was called to come and pray for her. And I came, I prayed. I thought immediately she would rise up and walk, but it didn't happen. So for good 7 weeks, I was praying for, I would go to this woman in the night. She's in the room. She was in the room. She could not get to the living room. But, and I would tell her, call me also in London, we pray together. But one day, all the families were in the room and they saw her walking into the living room. And it was like, what is happening here? And God healed her. She went back to the hospital. The consultant could not believe what he saw with the eyes. And she invited a lot of people into the church by that time. And that was one of the evidences of the power of prayer. And many things that has happened. So when we get out together, we experience the power of God. We experience the greatness of God. And people can connect to us on the Twitter, on all the social medias, on the telephone, 510-861-8773. And we'll let you know more about our services.
10: 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And our thanks to Pastor Abraham Ashuntola, lead pastor of Pentecostal Gospel International Church of Hayward, for being with us today. 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
11: Thank you so much, and it's always wonderful to hear from you again. And I want to say well done for what you are doing there. The Lord wants to strengthen you and empower you and make this ministry to translate into many aspects of the life of the people. Well done for sitting down there. God bless you, Craig. Thank you so much.
12: Amen, amen, amen, amen, amen. Amen. In the mighty name of Jesus Christ of Nazareth, you are welcome. Every one of you in the church today, we thank God for a new day. Thank God for a new week. Thank God for a new month. I know that you have come with so much great expectations today, and I know that the Lord will meet you beyond those expectations. That is the promise of the Word of God. And you are welcome to the church. You are welcome to the church. And those of you listening to us from every other part of the world, maybe you are listening to us on the radio, on the television, on the live stream, on the YouTube. You are welcome to the Church of the Living God. The Lord bless you abundantly. In the name of Jesus, thank God for the grace God has given to the church of this age. A church without wall. A church that can never be, limited by the four corners of the world. And you can be able to hear everywhere, every part of the world. And so we thank God for that. People of God in the church, thank you so much in the sanctuary. May the Lord bless you. I'm excited to see you all today once again in the name of Jesus. Shall we pray? Father God, in the mighty name of Jesus, I thank you and I give you praise. And I give you all the glory for bringing us together as one before you, God, today to worship, to exalt your name, to lift you up on high. May you be glorified, may you be honored forever. In the mighty name of Jesus, and those joining us from other part of the world, I pray that the word of God will have penetration into the heart of each and everyone, even in Jesus' name. Thank you, Father God, for in Jesus' name we pray that we receive. Amen and amen, amen. And this is a good opportunity for you to share with somebody that you love. You want to invite to the church, share with them right now. If you are watching us on the YouTube, call them. Send a link onto them. If you are tuning to the radio, tell them, hey, the service has started. The Lord bless you everyone in Jesus' name. Today, I want to speak on something that is peculiar to the church. And the name of this church, our church, is Pentecostal Gospel International Church. And we are based in Hayward, California. And we thank God for the grace he has given unto us to broadcast to the people of the world, the word of God to the people of the world. The Bible says so much grew the world that the world prevailed. So much grew the world and the world prevailed. And the world shall prevail over you today in the mighty name of Jesus. I want to speak on a subject that is peculiar to the church, to those who are called out, to those who identify, who are not just attending the hall, attending the church, placing the pastor, to those who have been recruited as the end-time army of God. I want to speak about get connected to God's power. To get connected to God's power. You see, the Lord God gave us grace to have his power, his ability. We need to get connected. The power of God is not limited by your situation. Are you hearing me? The power of God is not limited to your circumstances. The power of God is not limited to the mountains. The power of God is not limited to your inability. So therefore, what you need to do in order to overcome your inability, in order to overcome your situations, is to get connected to the power of God. The power that overcome every other power. And what has this got to do with the church? Let me tell you, everything about the church should be focused and be centered on the power of God. Jesus Christ said, I will build my church and the gate of hell shall not be able to prevail it. Now, Jesus did not say the gate of hell will not come. Jesus did not say the gate of hell will not want to attack the church. That was not what Jesus Christ said. What he said was that I will build my church. The gate of hell will attempt. The gate of hell will want. The power of darkness will want to come against the church. But I will build my church and the gate of hell shall not prevail. What will not allow the gate of hell to prevail the church is the power of God that is in the church. So Jesus Christ told them, after he has told them about the building of the church, that he will build his church, which of course to the Bible student, we know that he started this thing with a Peter that's called Petrus the rock, which said upon you, upon the rock, not upon Peter, upon the Petrus, it will build the church and the gate of hell will not prevail. And so when Jesus was living in the book of Luke chapter 24 verse 49, he told them, he gave them a command. He said, I am leaving you, but tarry ye in Jerusalem. If you look at the book of Luke 24 verse 49, look at what he says. Behold, I send the promise of my Father upon you, but tarry ye in the city of Jerusalem until you endue with power from on high. Until you endue with the power from on high. Are you hearing me? So the church, power is synonymous to the church. A church without power is as good as going to a disco house. A church without power is as good as going to party. So are you want to make up your mind, are you going to party on Sunday, or are you going to disco on Friday, or are you going to the church? So power is synonymous with the church. He said, I will build my church. Then he said unto them, wait, tarry me or endure until I tarry in Jerusalem until you endure with power from on high. So which means a church and the collection of the people together, and as you are listening to me, either on the radio, either on the TV, on any social media, if you are a church, you must have the power of God. You see, children of God are ignorant, but Satan is not ignorant. And he knows his right and he knows his limitation. And if he does not allow you to, he wanted to prevent you from knowing your right. So your church is born with power. The church is born with authority. Are you hearing me? And when Christ was given, he said, all authority in heaven and on earth I've given unto you as a church. Now, Jesus did not mention about the pastor here. Jesus did not mention about the elders, about the deacons or deaconesses. He does not mention about the board of leadership. He said, I will give you, that is the church. So everyone who is a Christian has authority, has right, and he has the right to get connected to the power of God, because the power of God is there, is in existence. You just need to get connected to the power. So The church of God, when we come together, when we conglomerate on Sunday, we should be full of power so much that there will be demonstration of that power. But it is unfortunate that the enemy, you see, has deceived and make the church to look as a place whereby all we want to see is the glittering of the computers, is the glittering of those things. And, you know, sometimes you get to the church, you say, am I in a concert hall? Yeah, there's nothing wrong with being vibrant as a church. The God doesn't want us to be dead. He told that are dead in the book of Revelation. He said, arise and wake up. So God doesn't want us to be dead church. But what he's saying is that you are not, when you are in church,

their sins have them in such denial. They don't have love in their heart from God. They don't have any sensitivity. They have walls up all around themselves. And so you will run into flat out denial. Sometimes people will add insult to the injury. So you have to be prepared. Well, I did what Jesus said. I went and showed them. They've rejected me. So I give that offense now to God. And I have forgiveness. If they ever come and truly repent, I have forgiveness that I can release to them. But until or unless they ever come to me, I'm just going to have to give this to God and believe him for my future. I have a word for those of you who have been mistreated and abused. I want to let you know that the power of God will see to it. If you will be a follower of Christ, read the scriptures. God will not let anyone who has truly come to him and sought him to get free from the chains of what other people have done to them. God will not leave you in that condition. He will set you free from that pain. He will set you free from what they did. He will set you free from how they impacted you. You can be like Joseph, who said to his brothers one day, "You meant what you did for evil, but God took it and turned it around for good." And the fact of the matter is, there are people all throughout the body of Christ who have built full ministries on their pain because God so healed them and God so restored them that they're able now to help other people to understand that other folks don't get to dictate your destiny. Your enemies don't get to decide what happens in your life. And so you're going to have to forgive. You're going to have to forgive. If you're going to be like Jesus, you must forgive. Now, next point is that if you're going to be like Jesus, you're going to have to create appropriate boundaries. Jesus, when he lived his life, he made sure that he had the appropriate boundaries to deal with all the people he was going to have to deal with. In fact, you couldn't have 24-hour access to Jesus because he saw to it that he defined all the relationships according to the will of the Heavenly Father, and so he made sure to walk with boundaries. There was a time when he brought healing into the life of a demonized man, and after that man was healed and delivered from those spirits, the man wanted to travel with Jesus everywhere he went, and Jesus said, "No, I want you to go to your hometown and tell them what I did for you." You have to learn to send people away. You have to learn to say no to people. And when it comes to your abusers, you have to learn to draw the lines and the boundaries so that they cannot have access to you again. Very important. Very important. If you're going to be like Jesus, you have to learn to deal with boundaries. You can't act like everyone gets to get in and have access to you. When it comes to your abusers and those who have offended you, you have got to make sure that you establish appropriate boundaries so that they cannot have access again. So I've said it over the years. If someone trespasses against you and truly repents, you forgive them. But until they demonstrate that they are trustworthy, you cannot trust them. When people show you that they're not worthy of trust, please believe them. If you want to be like Jesus, you have to believe them. If you show me you're not worthy of trust, I will believe you. And I will keep an eye on you. Right in the scriptures, the Bible says that Jesus had to do that as he dealt with the people in his life. In fact, there's an occasion when he said to his disciples in Matthew chapter 7, verse 15, he said, "You have to be aware of the leaven of the Pharisees and of Herod." He was looking at some people who had it in for him, and he taught his disciples, "You have to beware." You ever saw that sign, "Beware of dog"? What's that mean? That means you come in this yard if you want to, but there's a dog here that is gifted to give you problems. I know, I grew up, one of my jobs growing up was having a paper route. Y'all didn't live in those days, but some of us 45, 50 and older, we know. We grew up having little, one of my jobs was born to being a paper boy and to get up early in the morning and fold the papers, and I knew the yards.
where when it said, beware of dogs,

0: I was supposed to believe them. And I had told those people in advance, I love taking the papers right to the porch, putting it right where you want, because at Christmas time, I want a blessing. Said, but y'all have a dog that will not let me do that. I'll show you where I'm going to put your paper. It's going to be out here by the curb. Nice. It'd be right here. Safe and sound. And if you ever want your paper on your porch, get rid of your dog. I had to look out for myself. I wasn't making that much money as a paper boy. Well, I'm going to risk a dog bite over it. You have to know the appropriate boundaries for your life. Jesus said, beware of the leaven of the Pharisees and of Herod. Watch out for people who have it in for you. See, you have people who love you but disappoint you. I said over the years, but you also have people who don't love you to begin with. You got to know the folks who love you, but they will disappoint you. So you have to have the right boundaries. You have to know the people who really have it in for you and make sure they can't get a clean shot at you. Don't expose yourself in those ways. You have to know people you love and who love you, but their season in your life has changed. Some of you have grown children. If you want them to live with you, you're going to allow them to live with you, then you have to have the standard by which you get to live here. You know, there's a season where you got to take care of them. You're supposed to. It's God's will and all of that. But there comes another season where once you are at a certain age, once you're out of school, if you live here, we may choose to allow you to live here, but it's got to be at our convenience and to bless us. It flips the script. My parents allowed me to live in their home until I got married. I was so grateful for that. I didn't want to move out and get my own place. I figured the first place I want to live outside my mama's house is when I have a wife. I got married at 24, and so my parents allowed me. After college, you can live here until you get married. But you're going to have to pay some money. You're going to have to be gainfully employed. Or in school full time, one of the two, and you're gonna have to chip in and help. And they had the boundaries laid out, and everybody knew the rules. It was a blessing. I was able to save up a little money so that when I chose Meredith for my wife, I was able to put some money aside, get her a nice little ring, and all of that because they were helping me and I was helping them. I'm living there, helping out at the home. My dad said, I'm not getting a gardener when I got a son. And he liked those big old yards. His house had all this land, and he wouldn't even go get one of them riding. He said, no, you young and strong, just go on and... But I lived there. That was the deal. I could accept it or go get an apartment. My choice. Y'all have to know how to do that. Draw the boundaries. And after I got married, that was it. Now, fortunately, I wanted to go. But I wouldn't have had a choice anyway. I told you the story. After I got married, I still had the key to the house. And a couple of weeks, it's probably a matter of days. After I got married, I said, oh, let me shoot on back over and see my parents. I'm home from a little honeymoon. I'm excited, little young married man now. And so I came on in, and I've had the key all my life. So I'm used to, I just took the key and turned it and walked on in the house. And my father was sitting at the kitchen table, and he looked up and saw me and said, hey, son. I said, hey, Pop, how you doing? Oh, man, good to see you. We hugged, what have you. And I stood there. I figured I'd stand there in the kitchen. We both married men now. Stand there, shoot the breeze with a married man, you know. So I stand there, and I've lived in that house all these years. And I'm 24 now, so I just went to the cabinet like usual and got a cup and went to the refrigerator and poured some apple juice. And I'm just standing there drinking the apple juice and talking to Pop. And we talked for a few minutes and what have you. Then I saw this look come over his face as he realized that he didn't get up and open the door for me. And he said, son, how'd you get in here? I said, oh, you know, I still have my key, you know, and so I just thought, come on in and see you and Mom. He said, oh, good. Well, good to see you. Now, son, when you leave your key right up on that ledge. Hurt my feelings. I thought, I didn't say it, but I thought, what you mean leave the key? But I got it. What he meant was, I love you. You my boy. But you have left my house. You got you a little old wife. You now started ministry. You're my assistant pastor. Got a little old wife, little old salary. Went and got you a little old apartment. You go there and drink your own little old apple juice. And when you come here, ring the doorbell. And he loved me, but he was serious. He told us when we got married, y'all better make it work because you're not coming back in here. Months later, I went back, rang the doorbell, went back. He wasn't home. My mom was there, ran in, talked to her. And I thought, this was months later. I'm now months married. Old veteran, you know, married. And I just, so I thought I'd wax, you know, nostalgic. And I'm back in the home where I was raised. And so I thought I'd run up to the third floor and look in my old room. And I ran up there. And he had turned it into a study. I said, all right, well, I said, well, let me run to the bathroom while I'm here. And I ran to my bathroom on the third floor, to what I thought was my bathroom. And it was a sauna. I ran downstairs and said, Mom, what's going on up there on the third floor? I said, oh, yeah, your father, yeah, as soon as you got married, he called the contractor. I mean, he was making it clear, I love you, but this is a new season. This season is about me. The Lord bless you and keep you, make his face shine upon you, be gracious unto you. The Lord lift up his countenance upon you and give you peace. As for me, I have fought a good fight. I have finished my course as a parent. I have kept the faith. Henceforth is laid up for me a sauna. I've come to respect that. He did the right thing. Some of you are going in for a second tour of duty. And that's fine if you choose to, but do it at your convenience. Not at your sacrifice. God hasn't called you to lay down your life for grown folk who need to be taking care of their own responsibilities. God didn't call you to pay bills to people who need to be paying their own bills. If you grandparents want to occasionally help out, that's good. But if they want to turn you into a full-blown, full-time babysitter, go find out what babysitters make. Bring them a rate sheet. Sometimes you have to discern the seasons have changed in your life. And you got to draw appropriate boundaries. Jesus was very clear with his disciples. He taught them, when it comes to the Herods and the Pharisees, you have to have one posture. When it comes to your enemies, you have to have another posture. When it comes to the people who have played a certain role in your season, if the season changes, you have to understand that. Because God has a plan and purpose for your life that is so significant that you must create the appropriate boundaries so that nothing distracts you from doing the will of God. When it's all said and done, the most important thing for you to do, for me to do, is to make sure that our lives are in the center of God's will. Some people will be happy with that, and there are some people in your life who won't be happy with that. You have to learn to be okay regardless. When people try to manipulate you with their attitudes and make you feel like you're supposed to treat them a certain way, you have to have the grace to say, no, that's not what God's called me to do. I love you. I'll be there for you when the Lord wants me to and how he wants me to. But I must make sure that I live my life with the appropriate boundaries so that I am fully prepared to do his will.
1: 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You know, our media ministry was built upon a deep desire to honor God with our time and resources, and it's listening friends and partners like you who give so generously to give us that privilege. This season of the year, however, always seems to be a difficult one for ministry. I once asked Pastor Paul if this was true for Destined for Victory, and he gave us a very candid answer.
2: Yes, it is. And it's simply because people love us and they want to support us, but sometimes we're so glad to be through the winter and the spring, and we're now in the summer, and we're ready to take some vacation time and do some things that we've longed to do for months. And we get to do it, whether it's travel or whatever. But I just want to encourage and remind our listeners that if we're going to keep on preaching the word throughout the year, then the support is absolutely necessary. Because I have found out that the bills don't take vacations. No. They keep coming every single month. And so we have to be ready to meet them with the finances necessary. And again, it's not about the money. It's what the money does. 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I want to thank all of our partners, all of our donors, everyone who makes sure to meet the financial needs so that lives are changed, souls are saved, and people come to know who Jesus is and how important knowing him is in their lives.
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0: I want to ask you to examine your life. Are you putting yourself too much in the hands of people, thinking that this is the way to be godly, this is the way to be like Christ, when in fact it is not like Christ at all? He was intentional about creating his boundaries and expectations in his life.
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1: 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This is Bishop Bob Jackson. 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
8: Priests, they were men who spoke to God on behalf of men. Prophets, they spoke to men on behalf of God. As we'll see today, here on Life in Christ with Pastor Flavio Carvalho.

0: So how do you approach the Old Testament? I know for most of us, we have a New Testament approach to things. In fact, we live in the New Testament because, well, that's where grace is found, right? Yet so much of the Old Testament speaks to the New Testament. That's what we're exploring today. A brief review of what the Old Testament is, how it is set up, and then we'll turn our attention to the prophets, those wonderful men who spoke to us on behalf of God, giving us proof after proof, time after time, that the Messiah would indeed come and do exactly what he did. For today's broadcast of Life in Christ, let's catch up with Pastor Flavio Carvalho.
1: Before we dive in, let us pray. Father God, we thank you for your word. It is a lamp unto our feet and a light unto our path. It is a treasure of truth, and we thank you for it. Holy Spirit, we ask you to be our teacher and our guide as we study your word. In the name of Jesus Christ our Lord, we pray. Amen. Before we talk about the prophets, let us review the ground we have covered. The Bible is arranged logically, not chronologically. In other words, while the order of the books within each section of the Bible tend to be arranged from the oldest book to the latest, the clock gets reset in each major section. For instance, there are five books of Moses, or the Pentateuch, the five books. Genesis is the first, and Deuteronomy is the last of the five. Because that's likely the order in which they were written, and it is also the logical order of the events described in these books. Genesis, you may recall, is also the first book of the Bible. However, many students of the Bible, including me, agreed that the book of Job is actually the oldest book of the Bible. From the text of Job, we can infer that he lived many years prior to the law and the Levitical sacrificial system. So Job lived before Moses, and therefore wrote before Moses. But since Genesis begins with the record of the creation of the universe by God, it is only logical to make Genesis the first book of the Bible. Now, if you would like to read the Bible in the order in which the books were likely written, you can purchase a chronological Bible, and it will have the books in the order in which they were written. This is particularly helpful in the New Testament, so we can get a better sense of what happened and when. So, within sections, the books of the Bible tend to be arranged in the order of the events they describe, or in the order in which they were written. This then leads us to the question, what are the sections of the Bible? There are four, in the Old Testament and in the New Testament. We will focus on the Old Testament for now. The first section of the Bible is called the Law, or the Torah, the Pentateuch, the five books of Moses. This section records the creation of the universe, the beginning of the human race, the fall of Adam and Eve, the birth of nations, the call of Abraham and the birth of Israel, and the redemptive plan of God through all of this. The second section of the Old Testament is the history of Israel, the 12 books beginning with Joshua and ending in Esther. This section covers Israel's conquest of the Promised Land, the period of the judges and the monarchy, the division and decline of Israel, the exile, and the initial restoration of Israel. Then we have the third section, the poetic books or wisdom literature. These are the five books that begin with Job and end with Song of Solomon. Although parts of this section date back to Moses, David and Solomon wrote most of this section, and it records the prayers, the praise, and the practical wisdom of God's people. And that brings us to the last section of the Bible. It's the section that is before us today, the prophets. When we say the prophets, we are referring more accurately to the writing prophets. Israel always had prophets, but not all of them wrote down their prophecies. Or if they did, the Holy Spirit did not preserve them for us. In other words, not everything God said was preserved for posterity. If it had been, to borrow the words of the Apostle John in John 21:25, I suppose that even the world itself could not contain the books that would be written. God was selective in what he preserved. The message of the Bible is God's plan of salvation for humanity. It is summarized for us in John 3:16, "For God so loved the world that he gave his only begotten Son, that whosoever believes in him should not perish, but have everlasting life." The Holy Spirit preserved for us all that was necessary to bring us to salvation through Jesus Christ. By the way, sometimes I'm asked, why doesn't the Bible talk about dinosaurs? And here's the answer. In fact, the Bible does mention at least two types of what we today would call dinosaurs, the behemoth and the leviathan. But it only mentions them in passing because their existence bears no relevance to salvation. God's primary concern is to reveal his love, his grace, and the way of salvation to me and you and every human being on earth. Everything else is a distant second. And this is a good place for us to pause and ask the question, have you experienced the love and grace of God yet? And have you responded to his invitation to a personal relationship with him through the death and resurrection of Jesus Christ, the Son of God and Savior of the world? If your answer is yes, I rejoice with you right now. Aren't you glad that God's love reached out from heaven and rescued us from self, sin, and Satan? Praise the Lord. But if your answer is no, I invite you to yield to the love of God right now and accept Jesus Christ as your Savior and the Lord of your life. Would you pray this prayer with me right now? Dear God, I recognize that I am a sinner. I have violated your laws. I ask you to forgive me. Thank you for your love. Thank you for your grace. Thank you for your mercy. Thank you for the sacrifice of Jesus on the cross, which pays for my sin. I receive him today as my Lord and my Savior. I surrender my life to you today and forever. In the name of Christ, amen. Praise God and welcome to the family of God. If you prayed that simple prayer, your sins have been forgiven. Your name has been written in the Lamb's Book of Life. You are now a child of God. And the Holy Spirit has come inside of you, and he will begin to lead you from this day forward. Let me encourage you to find a church where you can grow spiritually. Contact us at Life in Christ, and this is a great place for us to pause and shout to the Lord in praise and worship.

0: Before we conclude our time together today, I have three additional important things to say about prophecy. First, biblical prophets often foretold future events. This foretelling was and is a witness to the authenticity of scriptures. Isaiah 46, verses 9 and 10. Remember the former things of old, for I am God, and there is no other. I am God, and there is none like me, declaring the end from the beginning, and from ancient times things that are not yet done, saying, My counsel shall stand, and I will do all my pleasure. So God identifies himself as the one and only true God who tells the end from the beginning. Jehovah proves that he and he alone is God by telling the end from the beginning. That's foretelling. Secondly, prophecy is often forthtelling rather than foretelling. To forthtell is to publish or make public. And the prophets made public the will and counsel of God. They challenged the moral compass of the people and shaped their collective conscience. Prophets told the people, quote, Thus says the Lord, stand at the crossroads and look. Ask for the ancient paths. Ask where the good way is and walk in it, and you will find rest for your souls. That's Jeremiah chapter 6, verse 16. Prophets denounced sin and promoted justice and righteousness. Remember Zechariah? In Zechariah chapter 1, verse 3, Therefore tell the people, This is what the Lord Almighty says. Return to me, declares the Lord Almighty, and I will return to you, says the Lord Almighty. Thirdly, God still speaks to and through his people today. The church is God's prophetic voice to the world. Psychic hotlines, palm and card readers, horoscopes, Ouija boards, and all other forms of mystic prognosticators are demonic counterfeits to the real thing. God's voice echoing prophetically in every century through his people. In fact, it is my contention that the spread of psychic foretellers is happening in part because the church is forfeiting her prophetic voice in society. The enemy is filling in the gap left by the absence of the church with fake soothsayers. Here's the promise of God in Joel chapter 2, verses 28 and 29. And afterward, I will pour out my spirit upon all flesh. Your sons and daughters will prophesy. Your old men will dream dreams. Your young men will see visions. Even on my servants, both men and women, I will pour out my spirit in those days. To be sure, contemporary prophets do not speak in the imperative voice of biblical prophets. But God promised the prophetic gift for this stage of his redemptive plan as well. In fact, he said that in this stage, the prophetic would be even more common because it would not be reserved for a select few. I will pour out my spirit upon all flesh, God said. Sons and daughters would flow into prophetic with the elders. Males and females, servants and free, all would be filled with the Holy Spirit and function in the prophetic. And it is happening all over the world. It happens naturally and regularly at Life in Christ in El Cerrito and all around the world where the Holy Spirit is given the liberty to speak and to minister to and through his people. So let us pray welcoming God's Spirit in our daily lives. Heavenly Father, we thank you for the promise of the outpouring of your Holy Spirit, and we welcome it in our lives. Come, Holy Spirit, come. Speak to and through us, we pray, in the name of Jesus Christ our Lord. Amen.
1: And this is Life in Christ with Pastor Flavio Carvalho. Our time together today, continuing in our survey of the Old Testament as we find ourselves beginning our survey of the prophets.
2: Hello, this is Heaven. May I help you?
3: Hello, I'd like to know how to get to heaven.
2: Well, sir, are you a sinner?
3: No, I'm a good guy.
2: Oh, then you're sinless.
3: Well, I'm not sinless, but I've done more good than bad.
2: Then you are a sinner. In that case...
3: Well, what am I supposed to be? Perfect?
2: Yes.
3: Well, then how do I get into heaven?
2: First step is to admit that you're a sinner.
3: But I'm not!
2: I'm sorry, we can't help you. Thank you. Hello, this is Heaven.
3: Compared to some of the people I work with, I'm a pretty good guy.
2: But we're not comparing you to others, sir. We're comparing you to God.
3: Well, that's impossible.
2: Okay, thank you. Hello, this is...
3: Okay, suppose I'm not perfect, then what?
2: Then you need to ask Jesus to forgive you for being a sinner.
3: But I'm not that bad.
2: Okay.
3: Wait. Now, I asked Jesus to forgive me, then what?
2: Well, since he already paid the penalty for your sin, then he will forgive you.
4: A message from Life in Christ Ministry.
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0: In today's legal corner, let's talk about mediation. Mediation is a private process in which the parties in litigation work together to resolve their differences with the help of a neutral third party called the mediator. In divorce cases in California, some counties require mediation, and others merely recommend it. In mediation, each party represents itself without the aid of an attorney. The mediator acts as a facilitator to encourage dialogue and compromise. If the parties are friendly among themselves, they will meet together with the mediator. If they are unfriendly, or if there's a restraining order against one or both parties, the parties will meet with the mediator separately. Mediation can be very helpful in moving the dissolution forward. In mediation, issues like child custody, visitation schedules, child and spousal support, and asset division may all be discussed and resolved. At the end of mediation, the mediator will write a report to the judge. A copy of the report will also be given to the attorneys to each party. This report will inform the judge of the issues that were discussed and the cooperation or lack of it on the part of each party. The mediator will also make recommendations to the court, especially in issues related to child custody and restraining orders. This report is critical because the court will give great deference to the opinion of the mediator. The judge is not bound by the recommendations, but she will decidedly favor it. Personally, I think mediation can be very helpful in marriage dissolutions. It can help diffuse some of the conflict between the two parties. It can also establish temporary arrangements to minimize the disruption in everyday life that often follows a divorce. Mediators cannot fill out court papers. They cannot write a settlement agreement, nor can they give legal advice. For that, you need a lawyer. But they can make the pill of divorce a little easier to swallow. God bless you.
1: 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And then, of course, if you're writing to us, the address is P.O. Box 6219. That's P.O. Box 6219, Morgan, California. The zip code is 94570. 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
10: 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So we are just looking again at the kingdom of God and the procession. And so a quick prayer. God Almighty, give us wisdom. Lord, by the power of the Holy Spirit, give us understanding of your word. May we be like the Bereans. May we search the scriptures daily. All right, Matthew chapter 3, we're going to get into the kingdom of God and just think of, and more so think about this aspect when you're thinking about end time prophecies. When you're thinking about end time prophecies, consider the kingdom of God. Consider how the prophecies were told in the Old Testament, and we'll see a few quotes from the Old Testament today. And then we think about all the way into the book of Revelation. And so what we're looking at is the kingdom of God is at hand. That's our focus, is thinking about the kingdom of God being at hand. And so I'll dive into it. In those days, I'm Matthew chapter 3, verse 1. In those days, John the Baptist came preaching in the wilderness of Judea and saying, "Repent, for the kingdom of heaven is at hand. For this is he who was spoken by the prophet Isaiah, saying, the voice of one crying in the wilderness, prepare the way of the Lord, make his path straight." I'll slow it down a little bit, and this is a review. Today I'm kind of reviewing the kingdom of heaven. In those days, John the Baptist came preaching in the wilderness of Judea, saying, "Repent, for the kingdom of heaven is at hand." So there's the opportunity. The kingdom of heaven is right there. It's near. It's we could grasp it. But are you fit for the kingdom of God? Do you have the faith to believe that Jesus Christ's death on the cross will give you grace and make you righteous, you know, through his blood? He is our righteousness. So the bottom line is, there's that place of, for the kingdom of heaven is at hand. It's right there. We could touch it. Here's the opportunity. So that was the message in the first century. The first century Jews had that message come to them as well as the Gentiles. For this, verse 3 of 3, "For this is he who was spoken of by the prophet Isaiah, saying," and we know that this is pretty much speaking of Elijah, but also John the Baptist, who comes in the spirit of Elijah. "The voice of one crying in the wilderness, prepare the way of the Lord, make his path straight." So that's a picture that I'm fond of. You know, it's like when a king would come into a village or coming through the village, and someone would go before him. Someone would go before him, a delegate would go before him, and they would tell that city, that village, prepare the way of the king. So what does that look like? One of the things was to make the path straight. So often the road would be crooked and it would accommodate the people in the city, but no, we're going to make this road as straight as possible. We're going to fill up those potholes. We're going to shave down those little, not speed bumps, but these hills in the road. And so every village would make the path straight for that king. So when the king came traveling through, it was a smooth and straight and most direct path as possible. And so here John the Baptist is crying out in the wilderness, and he's telling us, prepare our hearts. Prepare our hearts so that the King of Kings could come riding in. May he be able to come directly into our lives and have that relationship with us. But prepare your heart. It is a mind condition. And so the book of Matthew focuses on that a lot in the place of, hey, change your mind. Seek first the kingdom of God. Seek first the kingdom of God and his righteousness. So John the Baptist was one crying in the wilderness. And then we moved on to chapter 4 of Matthew in verse 17, and it's Jesus began to preach and to say, "Repent, for the kingdom of heaven is at hand. So Jesus Christ preaching the same message. The kingdom of heaven is at hand. Moving on towards Matthew chapter 5, verse 3. And it said, in the Beatitude, blessed are the poor in spirit, for theirs is the kingdom of heaven. So now we're learning about the mentality of the citizens who are in the kingdom of heaven. The mentality is that they're poor in spirit. And for them, the kingdom of heaven belongs. 5:10, Matthew, blessed are those who are persecuted for righteousness' sake, for theirs is the kingdom of heaven.

A lot of times I know we neglect the word of God, and I think about when we neglect the word of God, that's not a relationship. Because my friendships that I have, it's a two-way street. I talk to them and they talk to me. We have conversations. And so in our case, our relationship, that's why you got to be in the word of God, because that's God speaking back to you. So you want to be having that conversation with them, because a lot of times we do a lot of praying. So we fill up on prayers, we do the praying, but we don't listen because we tune out the word of God. We're bored with the word of God. So what we're really saying, God, I'm bored with you. Let me go rely on the preacher to entertain me, because I'm not appreciating my conversation with you. And so let's break that cycle. Let's break that cycle. Let's have a relationship with God. So we have that contrast where mostly we hear the kingdom of heaven, the kingdom of heaven, the kingdom of heaven. We get to Matthew chapter 6, the kingdom of God. So we talk about a place, a place, a place. Now we're talking about a person. And he is the representation of the kingdom of God. So the kingdom of God is, and his righteousness, that's what we're seeking. That's what we are pursuing. And only faith is going to cause you to pursue that. So remember, faith is essential. Without faith, it's impossible to please God. So there's these warnings that the book of Matthew give us. And one of the warnings is, hey, there come a time where Christ may say to us, I never knew you. He said, not everyone who says to me, Lord, Lord, shall enter the kingdom of heaven. But he who does the will of my Father. So that's the evidence. That's the evidence that we have faith. And so on top of that, a lot of times as believers, we're like, am I saved? Am I saved? Well, if you're seeking the kingdom and his righteousness, that's a pretty good indicator that you are saved. And again, yes, we're saved by grace through faith. And so we go into Matthew chapter 8, verse 11. And I say to you that many will come from east and west and sit down with Abraham, Isaac, and Jacob in the kingdom of heaven. But the sons of the kingdom will be cast out into outer darkness. Again, I say to you that many will come from east and west and sit down with Abraham. That's an indication of the Gentiles. And that was an unusual thing to the Jewish person, because if they were reading the Old Testament closely, they would be expecting the Gentiles to be saved. And we have a few witnesses who had that expectation. But so now, hey, they would come from the east, from the west, and they will sit down. But the sons of the kingdom will be cast out into outer darkness. Now, and that's not implying that every Israelite, every Jew will be cast out. No, it's just there's going to be a remnant that's going to heed to the word of God. Now, the good news in the book of Romans, it says all Israel will be saved. So there will come a time in the future when Israel will repent, and they will identify Christ as King of Kings and Lord of Lords. They will identify him as the King of Israel, the Anointed One of Israel. They will identify him as that. And so if you were taking a look at Zechariah 12:10, there's a prophecy there letting us know they will look upon him as the only begotten of the Son. But so here is a warning, verse 11 of chapter 8, is a warning to the Jewish people that you're not entering into the kingdom simply because you are Jewish. You are required to have the faith. You are required to seek the kingdom of God and his righteousness. You require to be saved by faith. So it's not something that will happen just because of your ethnicity. And the good news is we're not ruled out as Gentiles because of our ethnicity. But
both of us have one thing in

0: common, and that is, it takes faith. Matthew chapter 21, saying to them, Jesus was saying to them, go into the village opposite you, and immediately you will find a donkey tied and a colt with her. Loose them and bring them to me. Verse 5, the prophecy tells us, tell the daughter of Zion, behold, your king is coming to you, lowly, and sitting on a donkey, a colt, the foal of a donkey. So I like to kind of, it takes a minute, it takes a second or so just to think about that moment. That moment when Christ came and they provided him with this donkey, and he's being put on the donkey, and he is about to come in to Jerusalem as the king of the Jews. Verse 6, so the disciples went and did as Jesus commanded them. They brought the donkey and the colt, laid their clothes on them, and set him on them. And a very great multitude spread their clothes on the road. Others cut down branches from trees and spread them on the road. Turning my page in my Bible here. Then the multitudes who went before and those who followed cried out, saying, Hosanna to the Son of David. Blessed is he who comes in the name of the Lord. Hosanna in the highest. So there's that. That's the beautiful moment. That's the beautiful moment in history when Christ is coming in as King of Kings. So he is sitting on the donkey, and they are taking their clothes and they're spreading them on the road. So remember what John the Baptist was preaching. Remember what Elijah will preach, and that is prepare the way. So here they are. Their heart was prepared first. Then it created an action. And the action was they took their clothes and they began to make a road. So in other words, this is the red carpet treatment. So they're pouring out the red carpet so Jesus Christ can come riding in to Jerusalem in glory. And they're singing, Hosanna, Hosanna, blessed is he who comes in the name of the Lord. Hosanna in the highest. And so we weren't there in that time physically, but we are in those times spiritually. We have a opportunity to behold the glory of Jesus Christ as King of Kings right now. So the challenge is, are we willing to open up our hearts? Are we willing to receive him as our King, as our Lord? Verse 10, and when he had come into Jerusalem, all the city was moved, saying, who is this? So the multitude said, this is Jesus, the prophet from Nazareth of Galilee. Verse 24, then the blind and the lame came to him in the temple, and he healed them. But when the chief priests and scribes saw the wonderful things that he did, and the children crying out in the temple, saying, Hosanna to the Son of David, they were indignant and said to him, do you hear what these are saying? So they're challenging Jesus. They're like, do you hear what they're saying? They're identifying you as king. And Jesus said to them, yes. Have you never read, out of the mouth of babes and nursing infants, you have perfected praise? So Jesus is now taking ownership of that title. He's taken ownership of that identification. So we have another passage where Matthew 21, let me start with verse 31. Jesus said to them, "Assuredly I say to you that tax collectors and harlots enter the kingdom of God before you." So that's a warning to the Jewish community. That, let me step back to verse 28. "But what do you think? A man had two sons, and he came to the first and said, 'Son, go work today in my vineyard.' He answered and said, 'I will not.' But afterwards he regretted it and went. Then he came to the second and said, 'Likewise.' And he answered and said, 'I go, sir.' But he did not go. Which of the two did the will of his father?" They said to him, "The first." So now he's challenging them. Jesus said to them, "Assuredly, I say to you that tax collectors and harlots enter the kingdom of God before you." So there's that challenge to enter into the kingdom of God, but he's calling out the Jewish people to repent, to have a heart of repentance, a heart that pursues God's kingdom, a heart that pursues God's righteousness. So I'm going to take a little break there, and I'm going to take on some calls, and I think we have Esther on the line. Hey there, Esther. Welcome.
1: Hi, Pastor. Good afternoon.
0: All right. So any thoughts or questions?
1: So I am just wondering, my husband and I are so grateful that the Lord has given us the ministry on the street, and in regards to the kingdom, I think that's on verse 21. How can we explain that to people that once, you know, by the grace of God, we got saved, we become part of the kingdom? Because I know that's not a building, right? But in your understanding, how can we better emphasize that to people?
0: Yeah, it's kind of difficult to even explain it to believers. So, yet alone non-believers might be even difficult. But the beautiful part about non-believers, sometimes they have an understanding that is at their elementary childlike mindset. They receive things faster than us who've been in the church, who had kind of developed a level of pride and over-familiarity, if you will. So I would say that I would compare it to this world and ask them which one they would rather live in. So we would talk about how great the kingdom of God is. And one of the great things about the kingdom of God is that there's a peace that passes understanding. There is a joy, unspeakable joy. And so those are the things that I would share with someone who is out there in the world. I would say, you know, I would begin to talk about the world and then ask, which one would they rather be in?
1: Okay. Thank you so much, Pastor. That was that's really helpful. So it's more likely distinguishing the rock or the hay in some way, I guess.
0: I'm not sure if I follow you, to be honest.
1: So, you know, you built your okay. house on a rock or in hay or stubble. So I guess in some way. Okay. Thank you so much, Pastor. That was really helpful.
0: Okay. So I will, and I'm going to give that more thought, you know, because I think we could do better with sharing that with non-believers. Yeah. Don, are you on the line?
2: Yes, hi. Thanks for taking my call. I've been thinking lately and been reading about Paul talked about to the Jew first and then the Gentile. When Jesus started his ministry, did he focus on his people first and then the Gentile? How did that go? How does that go?
0: He did focus on the Jew first. He definitely did, and there's passages where he sends them to the Jews. He sends the disciples, and he's basically saying, don't go to the Gentiles, go to the Jew. And so he goes to the Jew first, and it's much like the parable when he talks about the wedding feast, and he's inviting the guests, and they have all these excuses why they cannot make it to the wedding feast. Then he said, hey, go to the highways and byways and invite them. And so he goes beyond the Jewish people, and he invites those who are willing to accept the kingdom of God. So so he does go to the Jew first, and I know that's counter American culture, because American culture might call that racism. We might protest Jesus because he went to the Jew first instead of just coming out to everyone else. But he went to the Jew first. But at the end of the day, what he's sharing with many of the passages, that faith and repentance is the requirement. Faith and repentance is the requirement. So it doesn't matter if you're Jew or Gentile. Here's the requirement. So the path is equal. No one's getting in without faith and repentance. Is that helpful or it's confusing?
2: Question.
0: Okay. All right. So we're running up against time. So I will just again remind everyone who we are, Pastor Wayne Carroll from New Hope Bible Fellowship in the city of Concord. Our phone number is 925-272-9863. 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And if you have any further questions, call us on 925-272-9863. 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And dear Heavenly Father, we just thank you. Continue to give us wisdom as we read the word daily. Bless us. In the name of Jesus Christ, thy beloved Son, King of Kings and Lord of Lords. Amen.
3: 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But don't stop here. 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

0: Our Church of the Week, Pentecostal Gospel International Church in Hayward with Pastor Abraham Oshintola. 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

0: Learning about Jesus eventually brings each one of us to a crossroads moment. Which way will we turn? Today on Truth for Life Weekend, we'll explore the options and the consequences. Alistair Begg is teaching from chapter 9 in John's Gospel, beginning with verse 39.
1: We have spent, obviously, the vast majority of time looking at the incident concerning the healing of the man born blind. This man was awakened to the fact of his spiritual blindness. He might have thought that his greatest need in life was in order to have his physical sight restored, which of course Jesus had done. But when all is said and done, Jesus seeks him out in order to ask him a question, the question that is found in verse 35, "Do you believe in the Son of Man?" And the response of the man is eager. He is genuinely interested. "Who is he, sir?" the man asks. "Tell me so that I may believe in him." And he stands in direct contrast to the Pharisees who refused to see what was right before their noses. They were the ones who claimed to have the sight, but they were in fact the ones who were blind to the truth. They regard themselves as the guides of the blind. You can read that in Romans 2. They regard themselves as a light that shines to those in the darkness. They regard themselves as instructors of the foolish. Paul mentions all of that when he is arguing to the point in Romans 3 where he says, "And so the whole world is accountable before God, whether you are a Gentile coming from that background or whether you are a Jew feeling yourself to be the custodians of all of this truth." And so it makes their question all the more striking, doesn't it? One can almost hear the sneer on their faces. What, are we blind too? Sense the smugness of their tone, catch a flavor of the derision directed at Jesus. You can just see this. You know that horrible feeling when you're in a room somewhere and everybody else thinks they're in the know and they ask a question and they just are dissing you and they look at one another like, you know, and you just feel so small and so impoverished by it all. That's what they're doing. Or they're looking at one another going, so we're blind too, are we, Jesus? Yeah. But blind they were. So blind, they didn't know how blind they were. They're like the man in Luke 18. Remember the wonderful parable Jesus tells of the Pharisee and the tax collector. And to those confident in their own righteousness and who look down on everybody else, Luke says in Luke 18, Jesus told a story. Context is clear, isn't it? To those who were confident in their own righteousness, to people who were sure they could see, to people who were dead certain that they were not the blind people, to those who were confident in their own righteousness and looked down on everybody else, all those poor people who can't see, Jesus told a parable. There were two men went up to the temple to pray. One was a Pharisee and the other a tax collector. The people nudging one another, here we go, good guy, bad guy. The classic Jesus story. There's a good fellow and a bad fellow. I wonder what this one's about. And the Pharisee stood up and prayed about himself. "God, I thank you, I'm not like other men. Robbers, evildoers, adulterers, like this tax collector here. After all, I fast twice a week, I give a tenth of all I get." People would be going, "That's pretty good, pretty good. Giving him marks out of 10. Jesus said, "But the tax collector stood at a distance. He would not even look up to heaven, but he beat his breast and said, 'God, have mercy on me, a sinner.'" And then the sting in the tail. Jesus says, "I tell you that this man, the tax collector, went home justified before God. For everyone who exalts himself, like the Pharisees, who think they can see, will be humbled. And whoever humbles himself will be exalted." Do you remember the Simeon statement now, holding the baby in his arms? What did he say? "This child is destined for the falling and rising of many in Israel. Until a man or a woman falls at the feet of Jesus and says, 'I am a blind man, I am a blind woman,' they will never rise to see." As long as we sit in the supercilious perspective of the religious formalists declaring, "You know, I have been around church for a long time. My uncle Jim gave me a Bible when we were married. I, I know that because I saw it just the other day. I hadn't seen it for years, but I know it's somewhere. You know, that all that kind of thing. I'm so glad that I don't need to trust in Jesus. I'm so glad that I'm like the Pharisee in this story. I'm not like other men. And actually, I've really upped my contribution since I came here as well, although I don't expect you to know much about that. Jesus turns the whole thing on his head. Oh, you're not suggesting that we're blind, are you, Jesus? You see, our response to Jesus shows what we think of ourselves. And our response to Jesus shows what we think of Jesus. And what they think of Jesus is just actually that he is deluded, that he's a madman, that he's demon-possessed. We saw that before. It comes again in chapter 10. Why listen to him, they said. He's demon-possessed and raving mad. And that, for me, is one of the great and intriguing things. How it is that people continue to come and listen to the Bible being preached, and actually you've already made your decision concerning Jesus. You've decided that Jesus was either deluded or he was deceitful. Unless you move from one of those two positions to acknowledge that he is who he is, that he is the light of the world, and that those who follow him will not walk in darkness, then you walk out into a darkness that is just completely utter darkness. Now look at how Jesus answers. Verse 39, there's a division. Verse 40, there's a question. And verse 41, there's an answer. The answer that he gives is a puzzling answer. It's certainly not an easy little verse, is it? They were probably expecting Jesus to say, yes, you are a blind bunch, or no, of course you're not blind. You're the Pharisees. You have all the news strapped around your wrists and fastened on your forehead. You've got all the Old Testament scriptures right there, right at your hand. And they probably expected either a yes or a no. But instead of doing that, he does what he does so often. That is, he just reaches in and twists their noses a little bit by responding in what is a paradoxical fashion. Now, let me just quote to you a Phillips paraphrase of this verse, because I think it will help us get the sense of it. Phillips paraphrases verse 41, which here reads, "If you were blind, you would not be guilty of sin, but now that you claim you can see, your guilt remains." It's like a really bad riddle, isn't it? You can say it to yourself 15 times in a row and still not get it. But listen to how Phillips does it. "If you were blind," returned Jesus, "nobody could blame you. But as you insist, we can see, your guilt remains." If you were blind, you couldn't be held accountable for your ignorance. That's what he's saying. But since you insist you can see, your guilt remains. Now, if you think about it, these folks, of all folks, knew the characteristics of the Messiah who was to come. They were the ones who searched the scriptures. They were the ones who paid attention to the prophetic passages. They knew Isaiah 42. They knew that one of the characteristics of the Messiah when he came was that he would open the eyes of the blind. He would release captives. He would set people free from dungeons. And this has happened right in front of them. Jesus, in setting the man to see physically, has revealed the fact that he is the only one who can bring spiritual sight. That he has provided, as John says, one of the signs, evidence, so that people might believe that Jesus is the Christ, i.e., that they might believe that Jesus is the Messiah, that they might believe that all of the messianic prophecies have been fulfilled in this man, and that by believing they might have life in his name. And this has happened in front of them. The man has said to them, "Your unbelief is more remarkable than my cure. Because we know that only God can do this. There is no record of anybody doing this," he says. "God does this. And before their very eyes, Jesus has done what God alone can do." If they'd been without any understanding of spiritual things, then, of course, there wouldn't have been blameworthy. But because they have a knowledge of this stuff, they're culpable because they are unwilling to see beyond the horizon, as it were, of the Old Testament. And their condemnation lay in the fact that although they knew what they knew and claimed to see as well as they did, they failed to recognize God's Son when he came. Fulfilling what we read in the prologue, he came to his own, and his own received him not. But to as many as received him, who believed in his name, to them he gave the power to become the sons of God. Now, what makes this so staggeringly telling, loved ones, is this: that their sin remains because until they admit to their true blindness and come into the light, there is no hope for comfort or forgiveness. And what is true of them is true of each of us this morning. Let me say two things as we move to a close on this. There is absolutely no hope for those of us who are wise in our own eyes. There is no hope for those of us who are wise in our own eyes. Solomon puts it in Proverbs 26:12. Do you see a man wise in his own eyes? There is more hope for a fool than for him. That's why the prophet says, let not the wise man boast in his wisdom. Well, I'm a PhD. I did nuclear physics as an undergraduate and da-da-da-da-da. Good. Bring that gargantuan brain and all that gray matter and bow it down before the Lord of the universe. No, I refuse to. Okay. Let not the wise man boast in his wisdom, or the strong man boast in his strength. You know, I'm X years old and I can still do X number of push-ups and sit-ups and run 47 times around the block and everything else. Well, that's terrific. Bring your body as a living sacrifice to the God who made you and offer yourself in service to him. No, I don't want to do that. Okay. Let not the strong man boast in his strength. And let not the rich man boast in his riches. You know, I've done very, very well, and I can get into most clubs, and I travel extensively, and I have a home here and a home there. Is your home built on rock, or is it built on sand? I don't know. This would be a good time to find out. There is no hope for those of us who are wise in our own eyes. And there is no cure for people who reject the only cure there is. There is no cure for people who reject the only cure there is. There's an inherent logic in this, loved ones. If Jesus Christ is Lord, if Jesus is the person he claimed to be, then his exclusive claims with his expansive invitations drive us to the inevitability of a conclusion which is reacted to vociferously in contemporary America and in the West in particular. There is no cure. I was reading Macbeth again this week, looking for something, and for two reasons, actually. The first was this. When I thought about the nature of a cure, my mind went immediately to Lady Macbeth in the sleepwalking scene, when she is convinced of the fact that the blood that was on the daggers is still on her hands. And if you remember, she moves in the darkness of the night, talking to herself, longing for the spots to be out of her hands, recognizing that despite all of her physical washings, she cannot get it out. All the perfumes of Arabia could not get rid of this stuff, she says. And she's driving herself almost insane, and she's driving her king husband completely nuts along with her. And so he does exactly what you would expect him to do. He takes her to the doctor, and he says to the doctor, quote, "Cure her of that. Canst thou not minister to a mind diseased? Pluck from the memory a rooted sorrow? Raise out the written troubles of the brain, and with some sweet oblivious antidote, cleave the stuffed bosom of that perilous stuff which weighs upon her heart." The doctor says, therein the patient must minister to himself. Sorry, no can do. And then he says, more needs she the divine than the physician. More needs she the divine than the physician. I would not be at all surprised if there are not those who today sitting listening to me on one side of this great divide as the bell is about to ring for us in the conclusion of this sermon are not exactly as in Lady Macbeth's position. Oh, the circumstance may not be bloody daggers, but it may be a myriad things. And all of your external washings and all of your endeavors and all of your perfumes and everything that you've tried have left you absolutely hopeless. Let me tell you, there is no cure when you reject the only cure there is. He breaks the power of canceled sin and he sets the prisoner free. He is Jesus, sovereign Lord of the universe. He has demonstrated it in the transformation of this blind man. He has confronted him with his need of spiritual sight. He has opened up a door of opportunity to the religious formalists, and they sneered in their response. You're not saying we're blind, are you? And so here we are, and the division bell sounds again. The question is, will you respond by coming into the light, admitting your blindness, casting yourself on his mercy, and as a result find yourself seeing and saved? Or will you refuse to come to the light, claiming to hang on to your own personal sense of illumination? If you take the latter route, you go out into a darkness in which no light will ever shine. Who would be foolish enough to say such things to an intelligent group like this? Well, of course, if I couldn't turn you to the Bible and point you to Jesus, you should just chase me completely out of town. And you are sensible people, and you need to figure this out. But here's the deal. The division bell sounds, go to your appropriate lobby. Where are you going? With a yes vote for Jesus or a no vote for Jesus? There's no abstentions. An abstention is a no. A maybe is a no. I'll get back to it is a no. Now. That's why the Bible always says, today, if you hear his voice, do not harden your hearts. Why? It is a call of God's mercy because on another day, you may not hear his voice. This may be the day you hear his voice. Therefore, do something about it. I was in Carmel earlier last week. I was in the Santa Cruz Mountains speaking, and I went to Carmel. In Carmel, I bought myself a knife. In a knife store. More knives than I've ever seen. Tiny little knife, don't be alarmed by it. My wife was desperately concerned. I said, I want to buy a knife. She said, what do you have in mind? I said, don't worry. But it's a tiny little knife. I wanted to whittle sticks with it, as it turns out. It's the Tom Sawyer coming out in me again. And in this store, there were so many knives that I said to the lady, the problem in here is the American problem. I said, it is the American problem and it is the American wonder. She said, choice? I said, choice. And so we got them out, one at a time, two at a time. At one point, I had five out. And then I went away and I had lunch. And then I came back and got them all out again. And I said, you know, choice is such a difficult thing, isn't it? Just finally making a choice. You know what she said? Kierkegaard has a very interesting essay on that. Wow, I said. This is taking it up a notch. Kierkegaard, the existentialist from the 19th century. Yes. Well, what did he say? She says, Kierkegaard said that even good choices had negative consequences. So hurry up and buy a knife. So I bought a knife. And then I said to my family, you know, Kierkegaard said that every good choice had negative. And then one of the bright ones in the group said, I don't think Kierkegaard was absolutely right on that. What possible negative choice could there be? What negative dimension could there be in choosing Christ as your Savior? I said, yeah, I think that's right. So hurry up and make a choice, would you? Do you remember when Macbeth is getting ready to kill the king, King Duncan? And he's on his way. And parenthetically, the stage directions in the play say, A bell sounds. And Macbeth says, I go and it is done. The bell invites me. Hear it not, Duncan, for it is a knell that summons thee to heaven or to hell. See, Shakespeare understood the divide. There is no cure for those who reject the only cure there is. Will you not come to Christ and say, Lord Jesus, I am a blind girl. I am a blind man, wise to my own destruction, foolish in my arrogance. Make me see. Make me see. And he will. And when you begin to see, you will see everything differently. Heaven above is softer blue, and earth around is sweeter green, and something lives in every hue that Christless eyes have never seen, and birds with gladder songs o'erflow, and earth with deeper beauty shine. Since I know, as now I know, I am his, and he is mine. Some of you could stand and testify, couldn't you, and say, you know, I'm so glad that I heard that message, and because I used to be just completely lost. I used to be completely blind, and even when I was blind, I thought I could see everything. Well, you may want to mention to the person next to you before you leave today, just check, make sure. To say, what side are you on of the divide here? What side are you on?
0: 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Alistair returns in just a moment. 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The Bible is clear that God wants to connect with us. 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And this month, we are recommending a book titled The Language of Rivers and Stars, How Nature Speaks of the Glories of God. 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Now here is Alistair.
1: Father, come now and write your word in our hearts. Anything that is foolish or unkind or unwise or untrue may be banished from our recollection. And what is of yourself, make it our own. I pray for many who sit as unconverted believers, that today they might hear your voice, not harden their hearts, and embrace Christ, who is the light of life. For it is in his name we pray. Amen.
0: Thanks for listening. How can we reconcile what we know about our good God with the moral and social chaos we see around us? That's the question we'll consider as we begin a study in the book of Habakkuk next weekend. 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
10: On today's edition of Real Life Radio, Pastor Jack begins a new series called 2 Peter Combat Faith with his message called Look What You've Become. 2 Peter is a short letter written by the Apostle Peter to encourage us to stand firm and to grow in our faith. And here, Peter shows us that a real relationship with Christ will actually change who we are. You see, when we truly follow Jesus, there's a visible difference in our lives. It's not just about believing. It's about the kind of transformation that makes the people around us say, "Look what you've become." So today, Pastor Jack reminds us that Peter himself didn't change overnight. When we look at Peter's life through the years, we can see that he was transformed over time. And when we look back at who we used to be and compare it to who we are right now, we can't help but see the Lord's transforming grace in our lives. Now, with his message called Look What You've Become, here's pastor and Bible teacher Jack Hibbs.
12: I'm going to ask you to stand and open your Bibles to 2 Peter chapter 1 today as we kick off our study in 2 Peter, this great epistle. You're going to hear the reason why it is an epistle that is hotly contended, that there are those who will seek to undermine what it says. And the spirit that Peter addresses and equips us to fight against is a spirit that is still today alive in its anti-Christ type of position. 2 Peter chapter 1, we'll be reading verses 1 to 4. And today, church, we're looking at a message, and we will for the next week or two, and that is the fact that we're looking at a message entitled, Look What You've Become. And I need you to mark that down today. Look what you've become. That's the statement and or question that is so necessary in our lives to face. Heavenly Father, we pray that today and for the course of this entire study, Father, that the Holy Spirit, the author of the Bible, spoke to Peter, spoke to a generation of believers 2,000 years ago. We look to you, Lord. You're the originator of Scripture. And so with that in mind, God, we pray that with the author's intent, which would technically be your will being done, that today, 21 centuries later, that today the author's intent, dear Holy Spirit, would be to us what is needed in this day and age. We need to know how to walk, and we need to know how to worship. We need to know how to exist at a time like this. And Father, I know that this message is direct, it is strong, and the words of Peter pierce our hearts today, and I pray that everyone within the hearing of this message would have the intellectual honesty to look at you face to face and make a decision about who or what they might be and make a decision based upon what they see. And Lord, start that work, please, in my life. We pray in Jesus' name, and all God's people said, amen. Amen. You can be seated, church, and we are looking at this message entitled, Look What You've Become. I don't know what comes to your mind when you hear that. Somebody might turn to you with a scowl on their face and say, Look what you've become. Could be that someone turns to you in a spirit of assessment and they say, Look what you've become. The tone of how that is said is all predicated upon what is observed. People will make that assessment based upon what they observe of you and I as believers. Peter is writing to believers. Listen, he's writing to those who have identified themselves as Christians, Christ followers. You guys know well from 1 Peter in our verse-by-verse study that Peter was writing, first of all, he was writing to the gathering of the church that had fled Rome and great parts of the Roman Empire, that they had fled the persecution that began against believers. And that persecution would ebb and flow throughout the early centuries of the church. And you remember that the church really, by and large, you know, the population of the Christian church in the Roman Empire was radically growing in the first and second century. And that makes sense because the gospel preached man's individual freedom from both the bonds of this world, listen, the bonds of this world, and most importantly, release from sin and from the grave and from death itself, because Jesus had said, if a man were to die believing in me, yet shall he live. And it's the gospel of God that is found in the Bible that tells mankind that there's way more to you than your physical existence. In fact, your physical existence is the least important part of your existence, that the other part of you lives forever. However, or but, your physical existence has a great, great influence on your future. And so the church was growing because, outcasts, listen, outcasts of the culture, they warmed up to the gospel. It's the best news they heard. So you had a lot of people who were slaves that got saved. The early church was full of, listen, full of slaves. And it was full of women. They didn't have many rights. They found rights in Christianity. They found rights in Christ. And the effect of their witness began to engulf the Roman world, the Western world. And cultures were changing. And here's the strange thing. In fact, if you're a political leader anywhere in this nation or in this world, what you really want to have under your jurisdiction are a whole lot of Christians in your population. Did you know that historically? Because they're rule keepers.

say that you're a Christian. And so the world ought to look to you and I and be able to say, look what you've become. And I know right well, especially after last service, this message, if done, I believe, rightly by me, that is me yielding to what I believe the Lord gave me in preparation for this message, I'm not saying this to be cute. It's quite possible that you might hear today's message and you'll never come back here again because it will be too much for you. It will be too much reality for you. The Roman Empire was being wonderfully affected by the Christian community, and Rome saw the benefits of it, but there was a man who had a political agenda. He had his own political agenda, and he had a desire to be known throughout history to be the greatest emperor the empire had ever known. And this man's name was Nero. And so Nero embarked upon a tremendous campaign to bring, listen to this, nothing's new under the sun, to bring to people government-funded, government-paid games. In this case, it was the arena, the Colosseum, the gladiatorial games, all of these things. And he saw how the people loved it, and so the government funded what people wanted. Nero thought he was going to win the allegiance of people by giving them what they want. And that is a very dangerous path to go down, because when you give people what they want, eventually you run out of what they want. And then you can't produce it any longer. And then they will turn on you and they will destroy you. And this is human history. And so this happened. Nero couldn't feed anymore the machine of Rome. And those entertainments began to wane. He embarked upon a construction theme of Rome that he could redo it in his own glory. And when that began to fail, he instigated some hoodlums to go out and set Rome on fire. And the senators knew it. The Roman army knew it. And yet his hard and heavy hand, Nero began to even turn upon those that were once loyal to him. And listen, when he got found out, he turned and he blamed the Christians. And word got out. And listen, a lie goes. Mark Twain said, a lie goes around the world twice before the truth ever gets its shoes on. And Nero began to spin the lie. And people began to blame the Christians for the fires of Rome. And that persecution against the Christians spread. That's 1 Peter. 2 Peter, now mark this. This is critical. 1 Peter was written at about 62-63 AD. 2 Peter is written about 65-66 AD. So let's say some 3 to 4 years goes by. And that's important to the introduction of our study, because 1 Peter is very, very simple, very, very simple writings. Nobody doubted that Peter was written by 1 Peter. Are you listening to me? No scholars that scrutinize this stuff have any problem believing that Peter wrote 1 Peter, because it's kind of clumsy. It's not really high-end language. The sentence structure, very basic. It's not elaborate. It's not, what's the word? It's not refined. And just hearing you read the opening verses of 2 Peter, I don't know if you're paying attention, you can hear the difference. It sounds very Pauline. It sounds like Paul. His sentence structure is different. The words he uses are different. This is Peter, the Galilean fisherman, country bumpkin, who wrote 1 Peter, and now 2 Peter? And yet, it's as though two people wrote it, two different people. What's happened? And scholars argue back and forth. This can't be Peter. It's too educated. This can't be Peter. It's too good. This can't be Peter. It's so much like Paul. What's the title of today's message? Look what you've become. You know what I think it is? I think it's Peter. You want to know why? Peter's all growed up. 4 years have gone by since Peter wrote. The very movement of Peter's words tells us that something has happened in his own life. He's been transformed by the power of God. Dear church family, can you?

0: look back 3 to 4 years ago at the person you once used to be, and now you look at who you are today in Christ Jesus, and you can say today, look what I've become. Look what I've become by the grace of God. Look what I've become by the kindness of God and by the faithfulness of God in your life. Look what you've become.
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0: To grow in the grace and the knowledge of Jesus and to have things like lust or temper or pride or selfishness now under control by the power of God. He did that. And you're the one most surprised. It's not just your husband or your wife or your kids. You're the one most surprised at what God has done in your life. But I stress this. Can you say that there's a difference in your life from the last 3 to 4 years, just like Peter was changed? Yeah, it's very Pauline-like. It's very high shelf logic and argument. I think it's because Peter is 4 years older in Christ. Would to God that you wouldn't identify or recognize me in 4 years from today. I hope that my spiritual growth and development in Christ would be light years ahead of where I am today. Is that the same passion that you have? God wants you to grow in the image of his son, Jesus. And we'll look at this more clearly as we begin to go through this because it's very, very strong. So the audience now, those that Peter is writing to, is the same group of people, but now he's telling them, all right, here's what you need to take on now. Imagine him calling you up. Imagine Peter calling you up and saying, I know we haven't talked in 3 to 4 years. By the way, here's what's up now for you to be advancing in your Christian faith. Number one, mark this down, believer, he would say to you on the phone, don't let anybody undermine the deity of Jesus Christ. That there are people going up and down your streets undermining the deity of Jesus Christ. And he's going to say to us, mark those passages and know who Jesus Christ is. Secondly, it's all about faith. Faith in him. It's not your faith. It's faith in him. He's going to talk to us about the need of trusting Christ completely. And the third thing is the knowledge of God. This book over and over again talks about the knowledge of God. To know God. To experience God. He's going to stress this. Now look, some of you here might have a hard time with, you know, we have to be careful about talking about experience. We don't want to have an experiential kind of Christianity. Can I maybe hopefully repackage what you have a tendency to say? How about if you and I have a true faith in the Lord Jesus Christ that has transformed us, and as the Bible says, he is transforming us from glory to glory. In other words, we're getting all growed up day by day. That at a point in time, you should see a difference. Those who live with us and around us should see a difference in our lives. That's Christianity. Jesus saves us. Friends, listen carefully. Christ saves us. Jesus went to the cross. He died on the cross and rose again from the dead. Because, listen, we cannot save ourselves. God will accept no good person into heaven. Read your Bible. No good person makes it into heaven. In fact, because man has a horrific propensity to embrace religion, there's a lot of very moral, good people in hell. You can't get to heaven by being good. Now, some of you are offended by that, and the rest of us are saying, whew, thank God. Then how do we go? How do we get there? By putting your trust, hope, and faith fully upon the finished work of Jesus Christ. That this faith that you've put in him, he's the object. And you, listen, you exercise the decision to be dependent upon Jesus Christ. It's a decision that you make. Now, many of you, I know you guys talk to me all the time. By the way, I love this church. I want you to know that. I'm not just saying that because I'm here. I was speaking up in Central California yesterday at a wonderful church. And it was great. It's just also very great to come home. And I love the dynamics of this church. What's great about this church is you can't exactly point to a definition of the ethnicity of this church. I love that. Maybe that's one of the things I love the most. Well, is it an Asian church? Yes. Is it a black church? Yes. Is it a Caucasian church? Yes. Are you with me? I love it. It's a little sample of heaven. But then listen, this is a non-denominational church. This is a non-denominational gathering. Some of you come from other churches on a Sunday morning. I met two people last service. They came from another church. They went to the early service. I don't see how that's possible. Our service is at 7:15. How could they have gone to an earlier than that service? I thought the whole world was sleeping prior to that, but they said they went to a service and they quickly came here. Wow. And I said, why'd you come here? Oh, we go to our church, but then we come here for Bible study to learn about God. Okay, hallelujah. That's great. There's all kinds of flavor, size, and colors here. Just understand this. There are Arminians here that hold to the Arminian view. There are post-tribulationists here. There's mid-tribbers. There are Calvinists here. There's people in between that. There's people who don't even know what I'm talking about. And they come here and they got their Bible. And we're all growing in the grace and knowledge of Jesus. And I just love that because this is what God's word does to us. So I say that because I believe in the sovereignty of God. That God is sovereign. But I also believe in the fact that when God saves you, when you come to put your faith in Jesus, you're saved. You're born again. I just want to make sure that today, and you listen today, that believing in Jesus, I hope that's not all you have. So Jack, are you contradicting yourself? Not at all. You may claim today to believe in Jesus. You may say that you accepted Christ yesterday or 20 years ago, but you believe in Jesus. And yet, listen, I believe in the sovereignty of God to provide salvation to all people. I believe everyone has the opportunity to believe, but not all believe. But to those who truly believe, listen to me, those who truly believe, exercise faith in Christ. That is, they put their full weight upon the atoning work of Jesus at the cross, and they're the ones who say that there in me dwells no good thing. That Jesus Christ died for sinners and I am the chief among them. Isn't that how you feel? That's how I feel. I don't need to know about your sin. I'm overwhelmed about what Jesus saved me from. If I relax my mind and let my faith down for 5 minutes, I get swallowed up in the depression of my pre-Christ life. You know what I'm talking about? And so I keep that guard of faith up. And what is it? Is it your faith? It's not my faith. It's the object of my faith. It's him. Yes. He saves. He died. He rose again from the grave. He rescues all those who will call out to him no matter what you've ever done in life. You come to him in repentance of sin and he says, come to me and I'll save you. But you've got to recognize that he's the savior and you're the one that's lost. He's sinless. We are the sinners. And in that moment, by his salvation, the Holy Spirit is put within a believer and he goes to work. Now listen, I believe in the sovereignty of God and I believe that his salvation is effective. I mean that his salvation, once that clock starts ticking or that moment goes off inside of a true believer, that true believer begins to walk a life of faith. And that walk of faith, you can observe. Look what you've become. Are you different than when you first accepted Christ? Has there been a change? The first argument we'll be looking at today is found right there in verse 1. Look what you've become. The fact that you've become now, if you're a true follower of the Lord Jesus Christ, is that you become an instrument in the hands of God. I want you to judge yourself today. The true follower of Jesus, not the believer, the true follower of Jesus, the one who has put their faith in him understands something, that God has now made you an instrument in his hand, and there's something to this. Mark it down. It's the fact that you have a purpose now for your very existence. And Peter is going to introduce us to an awesome, what's the word? It could be looked at as an oxymoronic statement. It's like, what? And look at it. Verse 1, Simon Peter, a bondservant, an apostle of Jesus Christ. Stop right there. Two words, bondservant and apostle. Circle those words. Bondservant. This is that famous or well-known word, doulos. It's the Greek word doulos. It means that you're not just a slave. Watch this. Peter is saying, I've always been a slave. By the way, you know, I love all of you, but please don't be offended at this. You and I have always been a slave, like Peter is saying to us today. All of us. You say, keep it to yourself, Pastor. I'm not a Christian. You're a slave. I don't care who you are. You're a slave. Watch this. When he says bondservant, it implies I was once a slave, like everybody else. But a bondservant, a doulos, is something different. It takes the understanding of slavery, and it takes that individual and plunges them headlong into a greater form of slavery. Are you listening to me? You see, Jack, are you inviting us to consider ourselves to be slaves and then to make the decision to even become a greater slave? That's right.
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8: Welcome to the Stephen Parker Show. I am your host, Stephen Dwayne Parker. I'm Tex Anita's son, y'all. And as always, I thank God for his grace, his mercy, and his favor that's all over my life. And I always say, if it had not been for the Lord who was on my side, where would I be? With that, it's time to welcome my special guest back to the Stephen Parker Show. If my mama was here, she'd say, boy, you stepping in high cotton. I'm so excited to have him on. Forged from his Memphis gospel roots and his 1980s initiation into the whole jazz world and the Houston nightclub scene, Mr. Kurt Whalum's unique sound leaves an indelible imprint on each listener that hears him play his horn. And it was in Houston where jazz pianist Mr. Bob James discovered him. After moving to Los Angeles, Mr. Kurt Whalum became a demand session player for top artists such as Barbara Streisand, Luther Vandross, Quincy Jones, and most notably, Miss Whitney Houston. And it was his sax that you hear when you hear her song, I Will Always Love You. He's a Grammy Award-winning elite saxophonist. He will be at Yoshi's Oakland on Friday, September 4th, and Saturday, September 5th. Two shows nightly. You guys got to be there. Go to yoshis.com and get your tickets. He's straight out of Memphis, Tennessee. So please help me welcome back to the Stephen Parker Show, my man, Mr. Kurt Whalum. How are you, sir?
16: I'm feeling great, man. I feel like I could you know, slay a dragon after that introduction.
8: You got to take me on the road, man, so I could be your hype man.
16: Man, I would love that. Yeah, so, man, are we looking forward to some sushi? I mean, looking forward to coming and playing for the fine people of Oakland, California, man.
8: Yes, sir, man. And listen, man, you ain't the only one. When people come to Yoshi's, not only is the music top-notch, but they love the food and the sushi at Yoshi's, right?
16: Yeah, it's top-notch. I mean, you know, as a sushi-holic, you know, I'm in Japan a lot, and I do know what it's supposed to taste like, you know. And, yeah. There's very few places in the States like Yoshi's.
8: Yes, sir, man. And unfortunately, we lost the founder and the owner of Yoshi's last year, Mr. Kaj Kajimura. And man, he just put it together so that it had that whole feel, you know, of Japan, not just the food, but the elegance and, of course, the music that comes through there.
16: Yeah, I did not know that he had passed away. Wow, I'm glad I know that.
8: Yeah, he did, man. And they called me and gave me the honor of my life to host and MC his memorial that was right there at Yoshi's, man. We had a wonderful time. People from all over the world,
17: Mr. Whalum came and honored him for everything that he's done at Yoshi. So, yeah, man. But you're coming back, and we're going to talk about that first. But, you know, I noticed, you know, in your bio and looking over your story, man, that you came from, you know, a musical and a church family. What was growing up in your household like, Mr. Kurt Whalum?
16: Well, you know, I'll say that my dad, first of all, my mom and dad were both postal employees. You know, my dad ended up being an executive, and so did my mother. But my dad, you know, broke away to full-time ministry, you know, I guess in his 30s. And,
17: wow,
16: you know, growing up in that home, man, I was, you know, for instance, I'm a grammar nerd to this day. Like, I'm insufferable when it comes to, you know, kind of correcting people. Like, oh, no, that's a, he and I went to the store, and he got that for him and me, you know. And but that's the type of thing I really credit my folks for. And, you know, spiritually speaking, it was just a rich environment where,
17: wow,
16: you know, my dad's heart was for serving God, but it was also, you know, for just really being there for and with people. He never wore a tie.
17: Wow.
16: And he was the kind of guy who, he was in, you know, leadership in the city of Memphis. And then that's where I live again, in Memphis. And he, you know what, man, he was all about people. And so I find myself, you know, and I say, well, what is it that people get when they come here? And I'm like, they're kind of get my dad. That's really, you know, what it is.
17: Yes, sir.
16: It's music, absolutely, in the musical context. Man, I studied Coltrane and I studied all the people.
17: Yes, sir.
16: But it's about making people feel not only welcome, but, you know, fully human, you know.
17: Yes, sir. Let me tell you something, Mr. Kurt Whalum, and I've met, and you have too, some of the most famous entertainers, musicians, actors, and all that. And very rarely do I run across a person, and I'm not just saying this because I got you on the show, I'm saying it because I really mean it, that is so sincere and kind, you know, in their presentation and when you meet them, you know. And I'm sure your father has a lot to do with that, because we are all, you know, results of the people who raised us, right?
16: That's the fact, man. And, right, you know, same with my mom. I mean, you know, she was a postmaster here in the Memphis area. And they, you know, once my dad is gone, right? And
17: yes,
16: my
17: sir.
16: My mother remarried. And her, my stepdad is also an amazing person.
17: Wow. You
16: know, what do you call it? I'm trying to remember. The group of Fly. That's Tuskegee Airmen.
17: Yeah,
16: and,
17: yeah.
16: You know, yeah. So he's that caliber of person. And also, you know, just loves God. And so I ain't got no excuse to feel like that.
17: Right. You ain't got no reason, you know. No. So where did you meet the saxophone, man? You know, I mean, you know, you wonder, yeah, like, how did the saxophone get in your hands and you find out that this was going to be your life's journey?
16: Well, that was my uncle. So my dad's oldest brother played the saxophone and extremely well and made his life and career in the St. Louis area eventually. Doing that. And so, man, people knew Peanuts Whalum, that's what they call him. You know, Peanuts. He was 5'5", man.
17: Wow.
16: You know, was like heel on, you know. But Peanuts was a force of nature. And so early on, I was privileged to, you know, hang with him and get to know him. And then we made music together. I eventually did an album on him that people can still find. You know, where basically, man, I celebrate his greatness. It's called Introducing Hugh Peanuts Whalum.
17: Wow.
16: And man, people love that record. I remember him being with me on the Dave Koz cruise, man. And man, those people ate him up like he was actual peanuts.
17: Right. I love that, man. I love that. And so now, you know, you're doing, you know, music, of course, you know, all across the country. I wanted to know this, you know, some people find it important to have singing and lyrics to music. What is the difference between that type of music and just hearing a saxophone or any other instrument on an instrumental and those unsung words on a track?
16: That's a good question. I know that not everyone is, you know, thinks they're into that, but, you know, if you press them, you can play five songs that have touched their lives that are instrumental,
17: right?
16: Know, at least five. And, you know, as well, you know, obviously in a church environment, in a religious environment, man, that organ,
17: Yes,
16: and
17: sir.
16: I got to church, you know, and the piano was what, man, just welcome people into this, I would say the presence of God, but, you know, God is with us always. But
17: yes, sir.
16: Into that assembly to where it's just kind of leave your cares behind. And so that, you know, that instrumental music was powerful. And then and just in everyday life, you know, when you're watching TV and you know, you streaming your favorite show, you subtract that instrumental music out of there.
17: Yes, sir.
16: See, if you notice it, you will definitely notice it.
17: Yes, sir.
16: It has a strong presence that makes you feel a certain way, sometimes without knowing it.
17: Yes, sir. Yes, sir. You are right about that organ at that church, because that could just bring something out of you that you didn't even expect. And it's kind of subconscious when you hear that right. Organ. Great answer. Great answer. So 11 different nominations and you finally won your Grammy. Was that a thing for you to say, God, dog it, they nominated me and I didn't win again? Or was it just about, hey, listen, that's not important to me. I'm going to keep playing, you know, and if they recognize me, fine. But you finally did win your first Grammy. Tell me what that was like when you would get nominated and not win and then finally winning your Grammy.
16: Yeah, that's a really good question. I mean, I truly did not ever start out, you know, with that in mind. Like,
17: right.
16: I was all about trying to learn to play that instrument from the very beginning. Like, wow. I wanted to be really good at it. And, you know, what ultimately happens is that you then go, wow, well, that would be cool, you know? So
17: right.
16: Then you kind of start thinking along those lines. And then, sure enough, you get nominated. Well, maybe I'll win. And you're like, no, I'm not going to win. You don't win again and again and again. And finally, when I did win, I had been nominated for 4 awards in the same Grammys. Right?
17: Wow.
16: And so I'm like, well, I got to win one of these, right? But, you know, sure enough, didn't win. And then the last one was for Gospel Song of the Year.
17: Yes, sir.
16: Right? It's the one that I least expected to maybe even almost win. Like, I'm not a gospel composer per se. I'm a jazz musician who loves Jesus, and so I end up, you know, writing songs for and about him.
17: Right.
16: But sure enough, man, I won as gospel composer. Yeah, I'm like, you know, all these amazing folks who write gospel music 24/7.
17: Right.
16: Here I am, you know. And the song, by the way, is called It's What I Do. And it was about, you know, it was not a gospel song sonically.
17: Okay? Right.
16: Stylistically. Right. It was a jazz song. I mean, like, think Billie Holiday.
17: Yes, sir.
16: And in this case, it was Layla Hathaway, you know. And Layla just, my goodness, you know, I knew if I could give her just the right outfit to wear, as it were, you know, she would shine. And sure enough, man, she killed it. And it says, you know, don't ask why. Basically, I love you like I do. He's saying to us, it's because I'm love.
17: Yeah.
16: It's because you're you, and because it's what I do.
17: Yeah.
16: Like, that's all I know how to do is love. And just a shout out right now to folks who said, yeah, but the Bible is violent. That ain't God.
17: You know, there'll be those.
16: That's some other folk that, you know, got up in the scriptures, but no, he's love.
17: Yes,
16: and
17: sir.
16: He is, you know, he is not about war. He's about peace. And so, yeah.
17: Yeah, man.
16: Love so much. So that's where the song came from.
17: Yes, sir. Yes, sir. I have the incomparable and the incredible Mr. Kurt Whalum with me, man. And, you know, I'll say this, that, you know, when I come to your shows, you know, because I was one of those guys, you know, when I was younger, you know, where's the lyrics? Who's singing, you know? But now that I've gotten older and gotten into a place where I can appreciate, you know, the rhythm and the notes, you know, and I can almost put my own, you know, lyrics to your music, because it's just that great. So what are we going to do, man, when you get down here on September 4th and 5th? What can the people expect when they come to Yoshi's and hear you?
16: Yes, sir. Well, I am surrounded by great musicians, man. That's
17: wow.
16: The first thing.
17: Yes, sir.
16: But I love to let people know that it's not going to just be me all night. It'll be some very, very awesome musicians, some of whom maybe haven't heard, you know? And so you'll get to just multiply whatever I do, multiply by 5.
17: Right, right.
16: And I guess not, sorry, in this case 4. And yeah, we'll, you know, I have Then I started making records in 1984.
18: Wow.
16: You know, with Bob James. And then I made mine in 85. So I've got over 30 records. And then so many things I've done, you know, playing with Whitney Houston and I Will Always Love You.
18: Yeah.
16: And
18: all those things.
16: Also, there's something that's recently happened, Steve, that there's a meme going around called Saxophone Getting Louder.
18: Wow.
16: And that meme is... It features like if somebody doing something silly, or that they say, I'm gonna climb on this ladder and fix this light, and your wife is like, please don't do that because you know you could fall. You're like, I got this, and sure enough, you fall on your butt. And so that is what a lot of these memes are,
18: like right?
16: Something silly happening, or something, or some catastrophic. But the sound for the meme, Saxophone's Getting Louder, comes from Boys in the Hood, and it's that scene where Ricky is about to get killed and everybody's going, no, no, no,
18: wow,
16: no. And
18: wow.
16: So that's me playing that saxophone on wow. the soundtrack. Like, yeah. I mean, literally, Stanley Clark scored the movie. He called me over to the studio. He said, put your horn down and watch this. He played that scene for me with no sound on the big screen in there. And
18: wow.
16: Like, man, this is terrible. He's like, exactly. So now get your horn out and react to what you see.
18: Ooh.
16: You know, with your horn.
18: Wow, man. That's almost like a writer doing that, saying, okay, write some lyrics to this music that you're hearing. So that's almost you writing lyrics to with your saxophone to that scene in that movie. Wow.
16: Exactly. Yeah, that's a good analogy.
18: Yeah, man. Wow, bro. And that takes incredible creativity to do something like that, right? And then for him to trust you, you know.
16: Yes, yes.
18: Yeah, yeah.
16: And I think for me, it wasn't so much being creative as just being honest, like reacting to something terrible.
18: Wow.
16: Which now, unfortunately, we're having to do more and more.
18: Yes.
16: You know, because of the gun violence. But, you know, we have to just continue to advocate, you know, to try to get some of these guns off the streets. And Memphis and Oakland are both cities that are need a lot of love.
18: Yes, sir.
16: Right? So
18: yes, sir.
16: That's really what it's about, man.
18: That's what it's about. It's my man, Mr. Kurt Whalum. Ladies and gentlemen, he will be at Yoshi's. And he gave me the great opportunity again to host. I will be there. You guys got to be there. September 4th, which is a Friday, Saturday, September 5th. Go to Yoshi's.com. I guarantee you that you guys will have a great time. One more question. When they ask you, and I'm sure they do, to play at a funeral, or something of that sort, what is your go-to song that you think, you know, allows, you know, the family to feel better if you play at a funeral or something of that sort?
16: Wow, that's a really good question. So I normally try to make sure I ask, you know,
18: okay,
16: like,
18: right,
16: is there something that your loved one would like for me to play. So I'll say this, you know, Hank Crawford, a lot of real jazz fans know the name Hank Crawford.
18: Yes.
16: He was a soulful saxophone player who was from Memphis. He passed away. But he's that guy, when you hear David Sanborn,
18: yeah,
16: you're basically hearing kind of a version of Hank Crawford.
18: Wow.
16: And David says that. He said, before he passed, he said, oh, definitely, he was the guy who formed the way I play the saxophone.
18: Wow.
16: So being from Memphis, man, his family asked me to play at his funeral, and I played Misty.
18: Wow.
16: Look at me.
18: Wow. Yeah, yeah, yeah, yeah.
16: Because I knew that he kind of redefined that song.
18: Wow.
16: When people heard him play it, they're like, well, nobody else should touch it.
18: Right.
16: You know, but I knew that they would appreciate that because it said this was a special human being, not just here in Memphis, but all over the world.
18: Mm-hmm.
16: So I love trying to personalize that experience. You know?
18: I love it.
16: And
18: man,
16: speaking of, I'm glad you asked that question. I'll say quickly before you go, on my website, kirkwhalum.com, we have something called Weddings by Whalum. I'm a licensed minister. I went to seminary, the whole thing, and I do weddings. And so
18: wow.
16: If somebody's interested, you know, in having me come and officiate a wedding and or perform, and even, you know, bring the whole band and play at the reception.
18: Wow.
16: Just go to kirkwhalum.com and just click on Weddings by Whalum.
18: I love that, man. That when I get married, whenever I do, I'm going to call you and you're going
16: to come. I'm holding you to it.
17: It's Mr. Kurt Whalum. You guys go to KurtWhalum.com, get all of his music. Give him all your social media sites, Mr. Whalum, so we can follow and support you.
16: Yes, any social media site, just type my name, KIRKWHALUM.
17: Yes, sir. You guys follow my man. Thank you, man. When I talk to you, it's like talking to an old friend, and it's just so comfortable having conversation with you. So thank you for that. I really appreciate that, my friend.
16: I feel the same way, man. I look forward to seeing you.
17: I do, too. Now, you got to pick the song to play, Mr. Whalum. You got so many of your babies, man. What you want me to play?
16: So let's, on the new record, there's the Epic Cool record. There's title track, Epic Cool. I really like the song. It's kind of straddles the fence between like old school jazz and this new thing, you know, we like with the R&B groove. So it's called Epic Cool.
17: Yes, sir. Yes, sir. Thank you so much, my friend. We will see you September 4th and 5th at Yoshi's.com. I got to thank my special guest, Mr. Kurt Whalum, for being with me on the Stephen Parker Show. This one is called Epic Cool from my man, Mr. Kurt Whalum. We'll see you next time on the Stephen Parker Show. I'm out of here.

0: This is Dr. Yvonne Cobbs encouraging you to live a healthy lifestyle because your health is your wealth. Today, I would like to share a powerful statement. Your trauma is worth something. At first, that might sound surprising. How can something so painful have value? But trauma, whether emotional, physical, or spiritual, changes us. It awakens strength we didn't even know we had. It deepens our empathy. It sharpens our ability to see danger and to protect ourselves and others. And it often becomes the birthplace of our purpose. Many of us carry silent wounds from childhood, relationships, family struggle, racism, rejection, and financial hardship. We're told to move on, but unhealed trauma whispers in our sleep, sits on our shoulders, and shows up in our reactions. It's not weakness. It's our mind trying to make sense of pain. But here's the truth. You are not your trauma. You are the survivor. Your trauma has shaped your endurance, your compassion, and your spiritual depth, your boundaries, and even your calling. Some of the strongest leaders, healers, innovators, and artists were shaped by what tried to break them. Healing doesn't erase the past. It transforms it. 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Even neuroscience shows us that when we process trauma in a healthy way, the brain rewires itself for resilience. So today, honor the version of you who kept going when life felt impossible. Honor the version of you who chose faith over fear. And honor the version of you who didn't give up, even when no one knew what you were carrying. Your trauma is not your identity. It's part of your story. And your story has power. For more health tips, go to my website at www.healthylivingfoundation.net and click on Ask Dr. Cobbs, because your health is your wealth.
1: Ask Dr. Cobbs. 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
2: It's supernatural. Are you ready for it? This is Apostle Dr. Cynthia Chess with Mountains Hope, and I want to release over you today, God is doing the supernatural. Get ready for it, not by might nor by power, but by the Spirit of the Lord. God is releasing the rain of heaven. God is shifting, and God is doing something new in your lives. If you are weary of the mundane and longing for the supernatural, get ready. If something in your spirit is telling you that there's more to this, more than the mundane, more than the routine, more than what you can accomplish in your own strength, then get ready, because yes, it is supernatural. The things that you've tried to accomplish and you've worked harder and harder at didn't seem to pan out. There's some doors that you have tried to open in your own strength and it just did not work. There's some breakthroughs that have humanly become impossible for you to accomplish. Resources, connections, but you've got to recognize it's all in the Spirit of the Lord. Just as God moved among the children of Israel, he's getting ready to move in a supernatural way upon his sons and his daughters. Revelation 22 speaks to us of the rivers that are flowing from heaven. There's a river of grace. There's a river of supernatural abundance. Not barely enough, not just enough, but more than enough. I want you to expect supernatural expansion. God is increasing us. He is building us up. He is building us out. He is bringing multiplication. And I hear the word of the Lord saying, I will deal bountifully with you. Get ready for an abundance. This shall be a season of ripening and yielding. This shall be a season of supernatural fruit that you shall bear. You have been chosen. You have been handpicked, and God is with you. In this season, there shall bring retribution. There shall bring recompense. There shall bring reward. God is pushing you through. God is breaking you out, not by might nor by power, but by his Spirit. Everything the Spirit of God and the rivers of God shall touch shall live. I say walk, move, live, breathe in the supernatural. Apostle Dr. Cynthia Chess with Mountains Hope Community Worship Center in Tracy, California. We have our 11 a.m. Sunday services, 213 West 11th Street in Tracy, California. And we're also on Facebook Live. We're also on Wednesday evenings at 6 p.m. Facebook Live with our Kingdom Advancement. And join us every Monday through Friday morning at 6 a.m. for Powerful Hour of Prayer. God is with us. 1-877-489-6501, code 80101. Be blessed and walk in the supernatural.
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10: Well, if you've ever visited a national park, you know about the serenity and all the things that do happen there. And unfortunately, the maintenance and things that goes on to the buildings, sometimes the grounds, all those things, unfortunately have been really neglected over the years, and it's built up a huge bill. We're going to find out about that today with Rebecca Kanofsky, who is a senior officer with the Pew Charitable Trust. And Rebecca, it's good to have you with us today on the program.
17: Thank you, Bob. It's great to be here.
10: Kind of give us the whole definition of the whole problem, because it's really a big issue, isn't it?
17: It is. It has been for some time. This didn't happen overnight, and it's certainly not, you know, through the fault of our public lands management agencies. They really do a great job with what they have. But our national parks and other public lands are part of what makes America great. However, due to years of underfunding and aging infrastructure, our public lands were facing billions of dollars in needed repairs. Fortunately, in 2020, Congress passed and President Trump signed into law the bipartisan Great American Outdoors Act, which created the Legacy Restoration Fund. And since then, the fund has supported projects across the country, from fixing roads to repairing visitor centers and restoring trails. And this was one of the largest conservation funding investments in our nation's history. It's been terrific to see the significant progress in fixing and modernizing these treasures, our nation's treasures, over the past 5 years. For example, there have been projects in every state and five territories, more than 1,600 projects total in the 5 years of that bill.
10: Yeah, so there's been a lot done, but there's still a lot more to happen, right? There still needs
17: That's right. And economically, it's important, too. In addition to the repairs themselves, which were very important, the Legacy Restoration Fund was estimated to support in 2025 an average of 17,000 jobs and contribute $2 billion to the U.S. economy. And estimated, you know, at similar levels for every year that it was in effect. And as you mentioned, it expired in 2025. And these local economies really depend on that kind of visitor tourism and those dollars. For example, when parks and public lands are in good repair, visitors stay longer and they spend more.
10: Yeah, I'm glad that you brought that up. It's not just the parks itself, but it's sort of the things that happen around. Many of these communities are near parks, and people go there if they're not camping. They might go there for the hotels, the restaurants, all those other things. So it really does contribute to the local economy,
17: Exactly. Yes, exactly. In 2024 alone, 332 million visits to national parks contributed an estimated $56 billion and more than 340,000 jobs to the U.S. economy. And truly, this is revenue that these local communities rely on. So it's really important. And it's in addition to our national parks, it's Bureau of Land Management lands, U.S. Forest Service lands, Fish and Wildlife, and Bureau of Indian Education lands that the Legacy Restoration Fund supported. So it's very broad. And as you mentioned, though, the fund expired in 2025, and there's still a great need. In fact, there's $35 billion across our public lands in deferred maintenance and repair needs. And really what we need is for Congress to pass and for President Trump to sign into law, once again, a reauthorization of this important fund.
10: Now, what's the status? Is that going to happen this year because it's an election year? Maybe not. What do you see from Washington at this point?
17: Well, we sure hope so. What's very heartening about this process is that it's been, and this issue in general, has been incredibly bipartisan, Bob. It was last time, and it is again. As I mentioned, President Trump signed the bill into law last time. We had a bill introduced in the Senate last year, the America the Beautiful Act, that is Senate 1547, S-1547, and that has now 70% of the Senate signed on and fully bipartisan, equal numbers of Republicans and Democrats. In the House, just in June, they introduced their bill, H.R. 9250, and that already has more than half of the House equally bipartisan, once again, signed on as co-sponsors. So the co-sponsor drive continues. Both of these bills have passed out of their respective committees. And so now we await leadership and the House and the Senate to schedule floor votes and for Congress to send it to the president's desk to sign.
10: Right. So it is a continuing. I'm sure a lot of people are hearing about this fund for the first time, and maybe we can encourage them to talk to their congresspeople and the senators about this, right?
17: That would be wonderful. It's a great opportunity to just double check. There are already many members of Congress co-sponsoring, so thank your members for their support. And if they're not yet on, please encourage them to get on. And as you mentioned, Bob, it would be a great opportunity to encourage Congress to advance this for floor votes and get this to the president's desk to sign. We have a wonderful opportunity in this 250th anniversary year to once again create a legacy for future generations so they can enjoy parks as we have.
10: Yeah, and I remember, and I'm sure so many people do remember visits. I know when I was growing up, we went to Yosemite, we went to Yellowstone, and Sequoia, and so many of these parks, and it really gives you a lasting memory, and you want to certainly take your kids there as well and create memories for them. Whether you're camping or staying in one of the lodges or hotels there, or going in from one of the communities that surround it, as we talked about earlier, it's just a great opportunity to do that, and unfortunately not everybody gets to go to national parks.

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5: Probably been hearing a lot about compounding peptides, all of these things. Well, there are some things out there that are not safe, and we're going to be talking about that today with Shavir Imbar Saftar, who is Executive Director of the Partnership for Safe Medicines. Shavir, good to have you with us today on the program.
6: Thanks for having me. This public health topic is incredibly important.
5: Well, it is, and it's beginning to get, I think, a lot more publicity, which is a good thing, because there are so many of these people using these drugs now. First of all, tell us, kind of give us a little background on this. These are compounded drugs for the most part, are they not, or what?
6: So in the market today, you as a patient in America will encounter three kinds of substances. You'll encounter FDA-approved drugs, which have been through all the safety and testing. You'll encounter telehealth companies offering you compounded versions of those, and those have not been tested for safety or efficacy. The FDA will not even stand behind them. They will tell you they are not approved. And then you'll encounter people selling, honestly, random vials of things that they bought from China, from factories that no FDA official has ever seen, and expect you to inject them, all while telling you what amazing things they'll do to make you build muscle like the Wolverine. And it is incredibly dangerous.
5: Yeah, right. And in doing that, too, is this because of a cost situation? Is that why they're using these kind of unauthorized drugs?
6: I mean, there probably is always a time in which someone is struggling with cost for a medicine. That has more to do with the evil behavior of insurance companies more than anything. But right now, there's quite a bit of accessible medicine in different formats being put out by the drug companies like Novo Nordisk and Lilly, who both make weight loss, FDA-approved weight loss injections, also now have pill forms that are also FDA-approved. And they have direct-to-consumer offerings, which put them really, really down at a price point that's accessible to many, many consumers. Sometimes people will take a compounded medication, but you're not supposed to take it. I mean, the rules are that you're not supposed to take it because it's cheaper. It's because you medically need a special formulation. And the compounders are really abusing that exception to sell one-off medications that are not made under the auspices of the FDA to patients.
5: Yeah, now compounding is not illegal, right? It's just some of them are misusing it. Is that what you would say?
6: I mean, it's being illegally done now, right? A lot of people who get a compounded weight loss medication don't legally qualify for it, right? They don't have a unique medical need. But doctors who are employed by telehealth companies and compounding pharmacies that are employed by telehealth companies are making them anyway and lying about the medical need that the patients have. And in that scenario, it's not legal to be doing it, but they're getting away with it, which is a real patient safety issue.
5: Yeah, and what can happen with these drugs if you do take them and you have medical side effects?
6: Well, that's a really big deal. You know, medical supervision on any kind of medicine is important. It's extremely important for a metabolic injectable like what we see with these weight loss and diabetes medicines. You don't get medical supervision that is very good for most of the time from a telehealth company. Right. That telehealth company has basically optimized their process to move compounded prescriptions. And the longer a doctor spends with you, the more expensive it gets for them with no better upside. So you'll see a lot of times people talk about, yeah, I went to the telehealth website and the doctor reviewed my record and I got my prescription in under 3 minutes. Right. That sounds convenient. That is not safe. That doctor did not take the time to really

0: talk to you about your goals, what the rest of your life looks like, what your habits look like, what your medical history looks like. That is just not safe. So you really do need to not be using these telehealth websites, but work through your primary care physician, who may tell you to go to the Novo or Lilly Direct websites and get the medicine, but to come back for a long conversation before and after that with them.
1: Yeah, so really you want to make sure that your doctor is in the mix there, is what you're saying. You don't want
0: absolutely
1: somebody that knows you and knows your record.
0: Yeah, that you've made the best point there, which is that some random doctor who's paid to see 30 patients virtually an hour is not got your best interest at stake. Someone who's with a practice that has known you or has your complete medical history and can take the time to read it and have a thoughtful conversation, that is what will make it safer.
1: Yeah, and you mentioned about some people are not necessarily eligible for this. What would be those people that maybe have some psychological issues with losing weight, or maybe youngsters, it could even be teens, right? So that's where some of these dangers lie, isn't it?
0: One of the risks that we see with these telehealth companies, apart from, you know, just facilitating illegally compounded medicine to patients, is that they don't screen for eating disorders before handing you a medicine that will stop you from eating, or at least stop you from getting hungry, which is, you know, a real danger. And they're not necessarily screening for other contraindications, be it mental health or physical health. You know, their goal is to sell memberships and compounded medicine, and anything that gets in the way of that or slows it down is not in their best interest. You know, you want your real primary care physician, even if you only see them once a year, but someone who's got your insurance company's history of your health to be there, or you want to go to a concierge medical practice, someone who actually probably has a physician, a nutritionist, a exercise coach, people who can really talk to you about creating sustainable habits that with the medicine will transform your life in a way that we've never seen before.
1: Yeah, that's very important. Yeah, I know concierge medicine has become very, very popular. Unfortunately, it's too expensive for some people because you usually pay kind of a yearly fee that puts you on call with that doctor maybe 24 hours a day if you need him or her.
0: But that's true. That's true. Yeah. And concierge medicine can be price prohibitive for a lot of people. But in the absence of that, you know, like I have a health system here. It's not concierge, just a plain old health system here in California where I live. And, you know, I often email my doctor probably at least once a month with questions. And I would expect that kind of frequency and consultation if I were taking a weight loss injectable as well. And that would be sufficient, right? If we had to have a conversation, we can hop on the medical version of Zoom and have that conversation. But that's the kind of supervision I would need, you know, along with maybe labs to keep an eye on my health and other things.
1: Well, Shabar Imbert-Saftar, thanks for talking to us about this. It's really an important issue, and we'll be hearing more about it. He's Executive Director of the Partnership for Safe Medicines.
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7: Great guests, stimulating talk. Issues today. Here is Bob Gourley.
1: You know, lawn care is so important to so many people in this country. And I know my father-in-law had a dichondra lawn that he would go out and kind of daily pick weeds out of it to make sure it kept really pure. If you've ever had dichondra, you know, it's really hard to take care of. But when it comes to using some of those not organic products, to keep your lawn healthy, that can be harmful. We're going to talk today to Jeff Herman, who's editor-in-chief, about organic lawn care. And Jeff, it's good to have you with us today on the program.
8: Glad to be here.
1: Yeah, but tell us about why some of these inorganic products are not safe.
8: Well, it's 170 million pounds of fertilizers and herbicides are spent on our lawn every year, and that's just way too much. It can cause cancer. It harms the environment. It can lead to waterway issues with pollution in your waterways. It's just, there's a cleaner way to be able to handle your lawn care, and it's just a smarter way for the environment to take care of your lawn care with organic systems instead of chemicals.
1: Yeah, one of the things you talk about is nitrogen. I'm sure people would be thinking that nitrogen would be okay, but actually some of the organic nitrogen is dangerous, right?
8: Right. You want to make sure that as much as possible you can use natural solutions in natural materials so that your lawns get better. And some simple things. You can use vinegar as a weed killer. It doesn't go to the roots, but it will kill those weeds at the top. And then you can mix a weed killer solution on your own at home that will get rid of the weeds in your yard. And, of course, grass cycling, which means let those grass clippings lie on top of your grass, because that will then feed nutrients back into your soil, compost. There's so many ways that you can find alternatives to the chemical fertilizers that we use for our lawn.
1: Yeah, there are some of these weed killers. They smell like soap. Is it soap-type stuff in there? Because they certainly smell better than some of the old ones.
8: Absolutely. And that homemade weed killer actually includes dish detergent as well as vinegar. So there is an element of dish soap in some weed killers simply because it works.
1: Yeah, it works very well. I've certainly gone to doing that because it... It's annoying, particularly in the springtime when the weeds really start popping up, that you want to do something about that. What about nourishing your lawn as far as fertilizers, that type of thing?
8: Always be as resistant to that as you can. Always know that when you go with a big lawn treatment program, you're signing up for multiple chemical applications to your lawn. If you do DIY fertilization for your lawn, it's bags of fertilizer, but it's not necessarily a whole series of lawn treatments being added to your lawn over the course of a period of months.
1: Yeah, and with new lawns, do you need to do more with them or just let them grow naturally when you, let's say you planted a new lawn?
8: When you plant a new lawn, you want to make sure that it has what it needs. So start with a soil test to make sure that you have the right nutrients for your soil and then can balance anything that you're missing. And then make sure that you're feeding your new grass what it needs in order to thrive. Now, obviously, that's water, but when it comes to fertilization, you use a starter fertilizer, which is a little bit safer than some of the more heavy fertilizers for lawns that are fully established.
1: Yeah, some people, do they overwater sometimes, particularly with some of the new lawns?
8: Absolutely. You have to make sure that you water just enough, and that usually means about 1 inch per week, even for beginning lawns. You want to make sure that your grass has exactly what it needs in order to grow and doesn't get drowned out by all that water.
1: Yeah, and some of the new sprinkler apparatuses, they do kind of tell you about that, the moisture in the soil, that type of thing, which really seems to help, I think.
8: And they also will tell you if it's rained that morning or if there's rain in the forecast, they won't water that morning. So these smart irrigation systems are just so helpful in being able to take care of your lawn to give it just the right water that you need.
1: Yeah, that's very important. Now, times of the year, is there a better time of the year to be doing some of these things as far as feeding the lawn, that type of thing?
8: When you're fertilizing, you want to make sure that it's for your grass type and make sure that you do it at the right time. And it depends on your grass type. Some are cool season grasses and their fertilization is a different time than the warm season grasses. Usually it's spring or fall, depending on your grass type, but always make sure that you're doing that and avoid summer. Because if you're applying fertilizer to your grass in the heat of summer, you're basically going to fry your grass or run the risk of frying your grass. So keep it to springtime, keep it to fall, and that's the best solution for your fertilization for your lawn care.
1: Right, and that's very important to take care of. I mentioned dichondra. That's a particularly tough lawn, isn't it? Not a lot of people have that anymore, I think.
8: Right. Most people have lawns that are like, you know, zoysia or St. Augustine. And, you know, one of the neat things is one of my lawn care pros, he says that he really loves St. Augustine because he says it's the diva of grass. It takes a lot of care, but at the same time, he loves walking on it barefoot because it's such a cool grass. But it requires a lot more care than most of the other grasses out there, where there's centipede grass, Bermuda grass, Kentucky bluegrass. They all have their own levels of care.
1: Does St. Augustine kind of take over other, if you've had a lawn before, do you have to be careful because it'll take over some of the other ones, or is that?
8: Yes.
1: It's a strong lawn, isn't it?
8: Yeah. Right, absolutely. And zoysia is kind of the same thing because it can grow into different places. So you want to make sure that whenever you have a flower bed, use edging to protect your flowers so that the grass doesn't grow into that area. It's a nice way to divide the lawn from the flower beds and anything else you have in your yard. Separate it through edging, whether it's bricks or metal, whatever it is. That also just makes it a little bit more hard to trim your yard, but it keeps that separation between lawn and garden.
1: Yeah, and I guess what happens, particularly if the lawn is being mowed, some of those things can get into your flower bed. So,
8: right. And the really smart thing is some of our pros, they have a particular trick that they make sure that when they're weed eating or, you know, string trimming, that they make sure that the whip of that trimmer line is such that it blows the trimmings away from the flower bed instead of into the flower bed.
1: Jeff Herman, thanks for talking to us today about lawn care.
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1: It's Down Home Gospel, back in the day classics. I'm your host, Melvin Williams, and we're going to be dropping some hit songs from back in the day and some classic hits from today. And kicking the show off is the one and only Charles Jenkins with a classic, This Means War. So let's get rockin'.